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2: John Chironi. 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Boston going for the four-game sweep. Goes 10 innings in Milwaukee today, and this is how it would end.
3: Wicks works his motion. Here comes the 2-2. Sanchez hits one on the ground to third. Fielded by Bregman. A second for one. Horner to first. Double play. Cubs win. Cubs win. They beat the Brewers 4-3 in 10.
2: 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Seiya Suzuki had a two-run single in the 10th. Cubs outlast the Brewers 4-3 in 10. Also 10 innings in Detroit, and the Astros take the Tigers 7-5. The Rays have won five straight. They're at AL Best 48-33, a 5-1 win over the Diamondbacks.
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0: Like the Red Sox, here, watch us fumble this game. Yankees, hold my beer. Here we go. And the thing is, the Red Sox were much worse. Wyler Abreu doing what he did. It was just the Yankees couldn't get out. You know, that was, I don't know if we have enough time on this show. Yeah. We only have 3 hours for me to argue about the runner at second base in extra innings. That's a conversation for another day. But, you know, Red Sox just get it done tonight. They walk it off on the Yankees and complete the sweep. Coming up to the pitch we go. 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

0: batter with 30 homers before July since Albert Pujols in 2009.
1: I remember the first time I hit 30 home runs in 2017, and, you know, it's, I always felt like that was kind of like a cool number that you want to get to, and, you know, very fortunate to feel, to get to this point to, this early, but it's not something that I truly focus on. I think it's just more the fact of trying to take care of bats, having, you know, quality at bats, and trying to help any way possible those guys on the field and help them win.
0: And the Phillies get the win. 5-4 over the Mets in this one. Schwarber's 30th homer in his 80th game played this season. Fewest games played to reach 30 homers in a season by a Phillies player all time. SportsCenter all night, ESPN Radio. Phillies Mets did not go extra innings like the other ones we mentioned. But speaking of going extra, how about the Mystics and Fire in the WNBA?
2: Down by three, less than 5 seconds to go. Carla Lake was able to hit a three. Can they do it again? Late will fire. Yes! Carla Late! Put it in the face, Carla Late! She does it again! And we are tied! About 4 seconds difference from game and shot, and that ties it up. Citron going all the way to the bucket. Carlton.
0: Overtime, double overtime, triple overtime. They went to a fourth overtime.
2: Citron went and got Flores to get the ball. All right, she looks okay here. Cuts to the rim. She was facing me out. She's got plenty of legs. Sonia Citron in a gutty performance gives the Mystics a 2-point lead. Carla Lake takes off. At the buzzer, no! Washington hangs on. Oh, man. Carla Late. So many huge buckets in this game. But that one would not drop.
0: WNBA League pass. And in the end, it's the Mystics with a 124-123 quadruple overtime win. Second four overtime game in WNBA history. Mystics also involved in that one. They beat the Storm back in 2001. The teams on Sunday combined for 247 points, second most in a game in WNBA history. Third game in WNBA history with five players scoring at least 25. SportsCenter all night, ESPN Radio. World Cup round of 32 action on Sunday, and it's Canada with a 1-0 win over South Africa. Canada advances to the round of 16 in its first knockout stage match at the World Cup. They'll get the winner of the Netherlands-Morocco matchup in the round of 16. Canada has 9 goals in the tournament, most by a CONCACAF men's team in a single FIFA World Cup. As the round of 32 continues, matchups that we should be keeping an eye on this week, ESPN analyst Don Hutchinson and Craig Burley.
3: It's a little bit of an agenda-driven one, this. England DR Congo.
4: Shock.
3: Because England have not performed well in this World Cup. They won the group, but they haven't played well. DR Congo's been one of the great stories. They drew with Portugal, match day one. They lost narrowly to Colombia, and then they beat Uzbekistan. And there's a lot of hope in England about how far they'll go. And if they were to slip on this one, it would be a bit of a national disaster back in England. And I can't help feeling there's a little bit of a Scottish person who they had a bad World Cup. We want to bestow our bad World Cup on their bad World Cup. So I'm just wondering if England are going to slip up against the DR Congo.
4: Don, what's your fixture?
5: I've got Netherlands versus Morocco. I just think styles make fights. I think the matchup between these two attacking sides, it's going to be one of them games where surely there's goals. It could be a 4-3. I've got Holland advancing, the Netherlands advancing. But I think when you watch the game unfold with two attacking sides that are not going to be defensive, this could be anything. It's going to be a great game.
0: That one comes up on Monday, 9 o'clock Eastern. And yes, the winner gets Canada in the round of 16. The U.S. will play Bosnia-Herzegovina this week. Earlier on ESPN Radio, former women's national team midfielder and analyst for Apple TV, Casey White.
4: we've learned a lot about the United States roster. There were a lot of questions going in. There was a lot of wonder of how they were going to compete in general in this World Cup. So I think if you look at what we were thinking before, everyone thought we should advance out of group, but you just never know. We've had some years where we haven't done that when the expectation was high. So there's a positive piece about the U.S. coming out of group stage. The last game was a little bit tough, and people had been a little bit harsh on the third result, getting the loss to Turkey A. The reality is the chance to win three group games was really positive for our team. There's just a lot more eyes on the sport right now. The visibility has grown, and I see that as a positive thing. What we do know now are the players that most likely will be contributing as we go through the knockout rounds. It won't be as big of a roster that's going to be seeing the field as we've seen in group stage.
6: Do you worry at all? I know Mauricio Pochettino was like, why are you guys asking me about losing the game against Turkey the other day, because they'd already advanced out of group. But like, is momentum something that should be considered here? The loss to Turkey going into the game against Bosnia and Herzegovina, now that it is the knockout stage?
4: As a manager, momentum is definitely considered. I think you bring up a really great point in that regard. And even more than momentum, continuity of play. But the other considerations have to be, where are players at physically? Where are players at mentally? And so those pieces have to come into consideration as well. The best managers figure out how to balance that. I understand Mauricio Pochettino's dismay a little bit at the questions, but I also understand that this is good. The expectation from our media is getting higher and higher for this team, and that's a positive thing for U.S. soccer, even though I understand that he wanted to celebrate getting out of group.
0: We'll see how the Americans fare this week against Bosnia-Herzegovina. 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Still trying to leave San Francisco. That's next. SportsCenter All Night continues. It's ESPN Radio.
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0: from Damon Schaaf, and that ties it up. Citron going all the way to the bucket.
1: Tarleton.
0: Spinning away from Citron. Yes, she drilled it! And we are tied again! 116 all, the veteran out of Iowa State, BC.
2: Overtime. Double overtime, triple overtime. They went to a fourth overtime.
0: Citron went and got Flores to get the ball. All right, she looks okay here. Cuts to the rim. She was facing me out. She's got plenty of legs. Sonia Citron in a gutty performance gives the Mystics a two-point lead. Hardaway takes off. At the buzzer, no! And Washington hangs on. Oh, man. Carla Lake. So many huge buckets in this game. But that one would not drop.
2: WNBA League pass. And in the end, it's the Mystics with a 124-123 quadruple overtime win. Second four overtime game in WNBA history. Mystics also involved in that one. They beat the Storm back in 2001. The teams on Sunday combined for 247 points, second most in a game in WNBA history. Third game in WNBA history with five players scoring at least 25. SportsCenter all night, ESPN Radio, World Cup. Round of 32 action on Sunday, and it's Canada with a 1-0 win over South Africa. Canada advances to the round of 16 in its first knockout stage match at the World Cup. They'll get the winner of the Netherlands-Morocco matchup in the round of 16. Canada has 9 goals in the tournament, most by a CONCACAF men's team in a single FIFA World Cup. As the round of 32 continues, matchups that we should be keeping an eye on this week, ESPN analyst Don Hutchinson and Craig Burley.
3: It's a little bit of an agenda-driven one, this. England DR Congo.
4: Shock.
3: Because England have not performed well in this World Cup. They won the group, but they haven't played well. DR Congo's been one of the great stories. They drew with Portugal match day one. They lost narrowly to Colombia, and then they beat Uzbekistan. And there's a lot of hope in England about how far they'll go. And if they were to slip on this one, it would be a bit of a national disaster back in England. And I can't help feeling there's a little bit of a Scottish person who they had a bad World Cup. We want to bestow our bad World Cup on their bad World Cup. So I'm just wondering if England are going to slip up against the DR Congo.
4: Don, what's your fixture?
5: I've got Netherlands versus Morocco. I just think styles make fights. I think the matchup between these two attacking sides, it's going to be one of them games where surely there's goals. It could be a 4-3. I've got Holland advancing, the Netherlands advancing. But I think when you watch the game unfold with two attacking sides that are not going to be defensive, this could be anything. It's going to be a great game.
2: That one comes up on Monday, 9 o'clock Eastern. And yes, the winner gets Canada in the round of 16. The U.S. will play Bosnia-Herzegovina this week. Earlier on ESPN Radio, former women's national team midfielder and analyst for Apple TV, Casey White.
6: We've learned a lot about the United States roster. There were a lot of questions going in. There was a lot of wonder of how they were going to compete in general in this World Cup. So I think if you look at what we were thinking before, everyone thought we should advance out of group, but you just never know. We've had some years where we haven't done that when the expectation was high. So there's a positive piece about the U.S. coming out of group stage. The last game was a little bit tough, and people had been a little bit harsh on the third result, getting the loss to Turkey A. The reality is the chance to win three group games was really positive for our team. There's just a lot more eyes on the sport right now. The visibility has grown, and I see that as a positive thing. What we do know now are the players that most likely will be contributing as we go through the knockout rounds. It won't be as big of a roster that's going to be seeing the field as we've seen in group stage.
4: Do you worry at all? I know Mauricio Pochettino was like, why are you guys asking me about losing the game against Turkey the other day, because they'd already advanced out of group. But like, is momentum something that should be considered here? The loss to Turkey going into the game against Bosnia and Herzegovina, now that it is the knockout stage?
6: As a manager, momentum is definitely considered. I think you bring up a really great point in that regard. And even more than momentum, continuity of play. But the other considerations have to be where are players at physically, where are players at mentally. And so those pieces have to come into consideration as well. The best managers figure out how to balance that. I understand Mauricio Pochettino's dismay a little bit at the questions, but I also understand that this is good. The expectation from our media is getting higher and higher for this team, and that's a positive thing for U.S. soccer, even though I understand that he wanted to celebrate getting out of group.
2: We'll see how the Americans fare this week against Bosnia-Herzegovina. 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Still trying to leave San Francisco? That's next. SportsCenter All Night continues. 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

0: their product and make it more compelling, more dramatic, have the competition be at a higher level. I think it's very smart.
1: Yeah, I mean, listen, a lot of the conversation started with the emergence of the LIV Tour. That has since floundered a little bit. The funding from the LIV Tour is shaky.
0: Yeah.
1: And so I like the idea of Brian Rolapp being, you know, proactive when it comes to trying to find ways to innovate in the sport, because it's not necessarily about satisfying current PGA Tour fans. It's how you can bring in other fans. It's how you can, you know, establish a bigger tent for your sport and thereby drive revenue and drive growth. Now, our resident golf enthusiast, Pat Costello, where do you land when it comes to the PGA Tour and their new format?
2: I was kind of confused by it when they first announced it, and I'm still a little bit confused by it. So I actually asked Michael Kim about it when I was on the course with him.
0: Oh, nice.
2: And he just goes, hey, you just play well and it's fine. Like, the answer is always just more birdies. It's like, yeah, that makes sense. So
0: I love that you got went straight to the source, a PGA golfer.
1: Exactly. So you're not against it, Pat?
2: No, I'm not against it. I mean, it's not, it doesn't seem like it's all that different from kind of how it already functions, but I have to look into it more.
3: How does it impact your caddying career?
0: Oh, great question.
2: We'll find out.
3: More birdies, I guess.
2: More birdies more is always birdies. The answer.
0: What do you see here?
1: Match play, though, Pat? That's got to be kind of cool.
2: I do like match play. I love that they're bringing match play back. I hated that they got rid of it.
1: Yeah, there we go. So that is upon further review.
0: Great stuff, CeCe. And coming up next, a lot going on with Brandon Ayuk. Great negotiation tactics or concerning behavior? We'll get you up to speed and answer that question next here on Unsportsmanlike, presented by Progressive Insurance.
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9: Longstanding Virginia crash northbound 395 between Glebe Road, Washington Boulevard is now on the right shoulder. Still looking at delays through Landmark and then King Street up towards Shirlington. Virginia 95 new crash southbound after 17. The 132 mile marker in the local lanes where the right side is blocked. Going to be a distraction though for both sides. Eastbound I-70, Washington County, Maryland into Frederick County, Maryland. The accident before 17 Myersville still in the right lane. Delays on I-70 and bailout on Route 40. Beverly Farmer, that's your traffic up to the minute.
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0: Virginia 95. Northbound volume delays in Woodbridge. Southbound already slowing across the Occoquan. The inner loop delays are 210 to the Wilson Bridge. Westbound 32 stacked up out of Odenton to the crash westbound near Route 198. I'm Beverly Farmer. That's your traffic up to the minute.
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7: It's hard to believe that the 4th of July is upon us. 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Disney Celebrates America, The Pursuit of Happiness, a two-hour primetime special. It's hosted by 2020 co-anchor Deborah Roberts, from Walt Disney World Resort and ABC News national correspondent Will Reeve from Disneyland. It airs today, June 29th, on ABC, 8 to 10 p.m. Eastern Time, and it's going to stream the next day on Disney Plus and Hulu. And Will Reeve joins us here in studio alongside Chris Canty. I'm Michelle Smallman. Will Reeve, ESPN Radio alum, mind you.
8: Yes, that's right. Cut my teeth.
7: That's right. Welcome back. It's great to have you. Tell us about this special. This seems like a very cool thing that you guys are doing to celebrate our 250th birthday with Disney.
8: Absolutely. And it was such a privilege and an honor to be a part of it, to get asked to do it by our joint bosses at Disney. I've only ever worked for Disney, by the way.
7: Wow.
8: As an intern at GMA and then as a, you know, ESPN guy with you back in the day on various things.
7: Franchise star.
8: Yes. Right. I'm hoping to keep it that way for a long time. And then, of course, now I'm at ABC and GMA every morning. So to get to sort of celebrate Disney back was a real honor. And Disney is quintessentially American.
7: Totally.
8: Walt Disney, the person, but also the everything that he created and everything that Disney is today, it touches every part of American life. And there's nothing really more American than Walt Disney World Resort or Disneyland. And through that lens, we explore American history, because a walk through a Disney park is really a visit to America in so many ways. And each different park represents different parts of our country. And that's what we did in this special. I got to go to Disneyland. Deb Roberts was at Disney World, so we split the duties. And I was at Disneyland filming overnight from like midnight to 5 a.m. I had the park entirely to myself, which was a great way to see it. And we go Cars Land, which represents Route 66. And we're in New Orleans, where we'll see John Batiste and all these other amazing things. And the special turned out really, really well. I can't wait for people to see it.
9: Will, why did ABC want to produce this special for America 250? And what is it exactly that you're hoping to showcase?
8: I'm hoping to showcase all the great parts of this amazing country that are represented in the Disney parks and in all the stories that Disney as a company tells. We've got history lessons. We've got fun and games. We've got sports with the Savannah Bananas, which is a great part of the special. And I think that Disney owes, as a company, owes so much of its success and permanence in the American culture to the American people and our ethos as a society. So I think it's a love letter back to the country. And what better way to celebrate America than a walk through Disney?
7: Especially when you get to do it by yourself late at night.
8: I know, in the middle of the night. It was
7: no fast pass needed.
8: Nope, I not at all. It was like dead quiet. And then, of course, as it comes back to life, there's workers getting it ready for the next day. So you'd be taping something and then beep, beep, beep of some construction thing or whatever. But we got it all done, and it turned out really well.
7: Well, we can't wait to watch it. Disney Celebrates America, The Pursuit of Happiness. It's a two-hour primetime special hosted by our guest Will Reeve and 2020 co-anchor Deborah Roberts. It airs today, June 29th, on ABC, 8 to 10 p.m. Eastern Time. And you can stream it the next day on Disney Plus and Hulu. And, Will, you're talking about the connectivity between who we are as Americans and Walt Disney World, and or Walt Disney in general, and everything he built. If you could boil it down to one word, how are the two so symbiotic?
8: Oh, one word to describe a symbiotic relationship between Disney and America.
7: What's the through line that you see?
8: This might sound cheesy or pretentious even, but I believe it's true. I think of the word hope.
7: Mm-hmm.
8: I think that in so many ways, Walt Disney as the man was such a dreamer and a doer, but a lot of that foundation comes from hope, a vision for a better future, or for making dreams come true, making the impossible come true. And I think of kids who go to the Disney parks and are filled with hope that they're going to meet Mickey and Minnie, or that they're going to go on this favorite ride, or families that hope that this trip to Disney is going to be a lifetime memory for the family, as it so often is. And a lot of America itself was, is, and always will be premised on hope for a better life for an individual, a better society to live in as a collective. And again, not to get too high-minded about it, but if you want one word, I always go back to hope.
7: I love that.
9: Well, culturally, what Disney means to a lot of us in the sports world is celebrating championships. And I'm curious to know, from your perspective, how has Disney continued to evolve with the times and still maintaining that permanence when it comes to cultural significance in this country?
8: I mean, look, we all work for Disney. I think that Disney touches everything, right? It's history, it's entertainment, it's sports, it's news, it's experiences, going to these parks and all these things, and sometimes they're all intertwined. I've had the good fortune of, I think, four times at least that I can think of off the top of my head, getting to go to either Disneyland or Walt Disney World the day after the Super Bowl to interview the MVP as they do the parade around Main Street in front of the castle.
7: That's awesome.
8: And talk about celebrating a championship. I mean, it's the famous line, I'm going to Disney World or I'm going to Disneyland. That's always like a highlight of my year, and probably the highlight of, you know, these athletes' lives. You would joke with Patrick Mahomes because I did it.
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13: DC traffic now from ESPN 630.
14: Fairfax County, a tree came down, closing the Georgetown Pike. It shut down each way between Old Dominion Drive and Tolston Road. Crash westbound on Braddock Road at Burke Station Road. Right lane is blocked. They cleared the crash in Prince William County on Bristow Road near Lucasville Road. Virginia 95, northbound slowing in Woodbridge, southbound across the Occoquan and in Dumfries. Maryland crash on the inner loop of the Beltway in Lanham at 450 is on the shoulder. Outer loop still slows from New Hampshire Avenue to George Avenue. I'm Beverly Farmer. That's your traffic up to the minute.
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32: So the Nationals take 2 of 3 from the Orioles in Baltimore, and we don't know if they're going to be buyers or sellers at the trade deadline. At the moment, they're a game over 500. Orioles are a mess, it appears. They're 7 games under .500. But in a not very good American League, they're only 3 games out of a wild card. And their general manager is saying, oh yeah, we're going to buy. We're going to go for it. We shall see. Anthony Davis, could he be on the move from Washington? Doesn't really sound like he wants to be here. But in order to move him, you have to take on another aging, injured, highly paid superstar. I don't know. It's not a great choice, and we'll look at that coming up. But I did watch the Nationals yesterday as they made it 2 in a row against the Baltimore Orioles, and they did it with a great day from Luis Garcia, who had 2 home runs. He drove in 5. And the Nationals right now, as they head to Boston, are in good shape. They're a game over 500. Now, the National League is better than the American League, so they're 2.5 games out of the wild card with a record over 500, and the Orioles, with a record significantly under 500, are just 3 games out of a wild card. So it's kind of a different circumstance being in the American League and the National League. However, with what you see from the Nationals, except for their relief pitching, when it's bad, it's really bad. They have the makings of a team that could compete for a wild card spot. And the question is, what are they going to do? Well, Mike Elias, meantime, with the Orioles, is saying what they're going to do. We haven't heard anything from what the Nationals plan to do at the deadline. They're not tipping their hand. But Elias said over the weekend, I know our record is backwards, but apparently this is infecting a whole bunch of other teams, too. I can't explain it. I wish we were arriving at that in a much different way, and the context around it is unusual, but we're right there. So we're going for it. I'll let you know if that changes. He says, I'm going to have a look at the circumstances and see what happens. I'll be doing the right thing for the franchise regardless of everything else. So we're going to have to see what the standings are. But we're making those preparations, and everybody has that mindset for 2026. There are only 7 teams with a worse record than the Orioles right now, and the Orioles are going to be aggressive. I don't know. these are things that baffle me. I don't know what David Rubenstein is necessarily thinking here. This is not a man he hired. You know, remember he inherited Mike Elias when he bought the team, and the GM is saying with a team that has been terribly disappointing that we think we can go for it. Now, they do have two young superstars and 3, really. Jackson Holliday has played well, and Rutschman is one of the best catchers in baseball. And Gunnar Henderson, of course, at shortstop. But it does baffle. It boggles. as Ken Beatrice used to say when he sat in this seat. As for the Nationals, they win yesterday against the Orioles, and I say Garcia had the huge day with the two home runs, driving in five, and was the post-game guest with Alexa Datt with a walk-on by the manager, Blake Butera, and a few pats on the back from his teammates.
0: Today, you double up, and you hit two home runs plus the double. What's gotten into you offensively, and what's working so well at the plate?
1: I don't know. We're working a lot in the cage, like right now, like be consistent. And I think, like, see the ball off. When I see the ball off and I don't chase it too much, I hit it the ball well. When I hit it the ball well, the result is homer. So that's good for us.
0: Blake's been talking about you working your walks as well as Blake comes over here. Blake, what do you got to say to Louis?
2: Oh, baby. Swing it. Great job.
1: Thank you, bro. That's my guy, though.
0: That is your guy. He's been talking about you working your walks as well and how much that's helping your approach. Why?
1: That's what I came with me doing right now, the competition. So when I take a walk, that's me for me. It's like I take in like good at bat. I say my bad side. When I say my bad side, my swing is like doing worse. So when I take a walk, it's going for me, for the team too.
0: Yeah, great for the team. Yeah, and Franny was talking about on the broadcast, you staying in your backside. That's been so incredibly impressive. What's so impressive about you guys coming here, winning another series on the road in Camden?
1: After the series, we got home. You know, it's tough, and we're coming here with the same energy. We're coming work hard, and we're winning another series. And now we go to Boston and play hard again, thinking like we're another series. That is going to be good for us.
0: What does it mean to you to have all of these guys support you like they do?
1: It's always support me. Like, when I'm doing bad, when I'm doing good, always support me, and that's good for me.
32: Well, the Red Sox are coming off a four-game sweep of the Yankees. They're playing better, but starting a series there on the road tonight, coming off the last two wins against Baltimore, has to have them feeling pretty good. And again, we're like a month out from the trade deadline, and we haven't heard anything definitive, nothing like what Mike Elias said the other day about the Orioles, who are in much worse shape. And I'll be curious to see what they do. They obviously, relief pitching is a need. I'm sure it's a need all around baseball, but with better relief pitching, they lead the major leagues. I believe it's 28 blown saves. You cut that in half, man, they're right there. So I would think that they would do everything they could to beef up the relief pitching at the trade deadline. Meantime, for the NBA, as the weather heats up, we got this hot trade rumor that's floating around. It's from Yahoo's Kevin O'Connor. And look, Anthony Davis has made no secret. He's at best lukewarm about staying here. He's in his early 30s, 33, I believe, going on 34. He's won one championship with LeBron in Los Angeles. He'd like to win another one. He looks at the landscape here and goes, yeah, a lot of young players. You know, they got the number one pick of the draft, but I think he's a better fit with a veteran team. Now, it looks like what Golden State is trying to do is to do everything to lure LeBron James. And according to Yahoo's Kevin O'Connor, the Warriors are interested in making a deal for Anthony Davis as sort of a bait for LeBron James to go there. Now, the problem for Washington is I don't think they would have any problem trading him, but the way the salary structure has to work, they got to take on a big contract. And that would mean Jimmy Butler, who's 36, going on 37, coming off a torn ACL, who probably isn't going to be thrilled about

0: have $20 million to kind of play with here, but they got to pick up some other players, and they got to re-sign Draymond Green, and his player option they have to pick up. So there's a lot of things that would go into this. So I don't know how probable this would be, but I would not have any problem if the Wizards were to deal Anthony Davis. If he's here, I'll bet you he plays less than 40 games this year. There's always some type of an injury. When he's with a team that can contend, like he was with the Lakers, he probably plays more. So I would be surprised if this deal happens, but that's the hot rumor, as the calendar is about to turn over to July, that Anthony Davis could be on his way to Golden State, where they put together the Ulta Cocker team. I mean, you're going to have so many guys between Steph and between Draymond, and if Anthony Davis goes there, well, they already have. Actually, they'd be getting a little bit younger if they were to deal Jimmy Butler for Anthony Davis, but it's still a very old team. It would be the oldest team in the NBA. And then if you bring on 41-year-old LeBron James, I mean, you're talking about cocoon here. So I don't know how that's going to work, but it'd be fun to watch. These things where they put together these last gasp things, they usually don't work out. And the Kobe and Shaq Lakers, their last go-round, had an aging Karl Malone and an aging Gary Payton. Both of them chasing rings, did not happen. So I wouldn't put the odds of Golden State winning with an aging roster with a 41-year-old LeBron James added, but it's always fun to watch. It's always fun to see how it's going to play out. For the World Cup, it is a game against Bosnia coming up on Wednesday. They lost to Turkey in a game that they did not have to win last week. But the fallout from that seems to be, well, yeah, they didn't win, but sure would have been good for momentum if they won, even though they rested most of the regulars. I can't tell you enough about soccer to have a really strong opinion on this, but this is Taylor Twellman, who played for the U.S. team, one of the analysts on Apple, joining Dan Patrick to discuss the loss and what's ahead.
1: I went into the game saying this: the result was inconsequential, but the game wasn't meaningless. And so now Pochettino has answers to which players in the knockout stage are ready for the moment. And I'm not totally sure he got answers he wanted, but he got answers. It's the first time. So own it. Take the fruits of those labor and say, hang on a minute. We're favored against Bosnia. We got to be the proactive team, and we got to be on the front foot from the opening whistle.
2: What did you see from Christian Pulisic last night?
1: He's fine. He's completely fit. I was in the camp of saying don't play him because I don't think the reward outweighed the risk. However, I understood saying, listen, if we can get him 20 some odd minutes, it gets rid of those. He's been out for 2.5 weeks. He gets into the flow. Now he's in the thick of it. So you gained a lot now by him not being injured, getting rid of the 20 plus minutes. He got nutmegged on the game winning goal. I know that's going to be tough. And he probably was thinking about that at the end of the night. But immediately you saw how important he is. He made that team much more dangerous within 3 minutes of being on the field. And against this Bosnian team, where they defend and tactically are very stout, Danny's their most important attacking player.
2: USA faces Bosnia-Herzegovina. So what can you tell us about them?
1: Bosnia is very similar to Australia and Paraguay. They'll defend first. They'll defend very simply with a 4-4-2. They'll have numbers behind the ball. The difference between them versus Paraguay and Australia, they have absolutely no problem doing that for 90 minutes. And what I mean by that is they will be 100% committed in making sure defensively they frustrate the United States. Now, the caveat to this is emotionally, where are they going to be? This is their first knockout stage game in the history of their country in the World Cup. So emotionally, are they going to be prepared for 70,000 people that are red, white, and blue rooting for the opposition? This is 100% an away game, both on the field, off the field, and everything else about that. So the first 15, 20 minutes will dictate whether or not the United States has a game like they did against Paraguay, or they're going to have 90-plus minutes, because now in the knockout stage, that can go to penalties. Dan, it's important that the United States States wins that first half, because if they do,

0: Bosnia's got to come out of their shell. That's not where they're at their best.
1: If I talk to you in 2 weeks, what are we talking about?
0: We're talking about the United States preparing for the quarterfinal. I really believe that. I've said that from the beginning. I just believe that they would win their group. And by winning their group, it would set themselves up with a third place team and then a winner of 2 second place qualifiers. I think we're talking about the United States in a quarterfinal.
2: So good forecast from Taylor Twellman. Not so good connection. And it's funny how technology gives and takes away. If you would have had Taylor Twellman on a cell phone call, that would have been better. You wouldn't have had the underwater sounds like you had there. But the way radio and television has evolved, the Dan Patrick Show is both audio and video. So the trade-off is you get some Taylor Twellman on FaceTime. You get to see him sitting in his car. He actually pulled over in his car. They got a hold of him and said, can you come on? So he pulls over in his car, and he does FaceTime from the car. But it would have been better if he was just on the phone. But we're now in an era of audio and video. And you know, certainly the availability has changed so much. It used to be that if you wanted to have what they would call a live shot, somebody on TV with you while you were in another location, they would have to send a crew and run a satellite link. It was a big deal. And now they put, like, Mel Kiper used to have to go to the ESPN zone in Baltimore. Now he can do everything from home. Tim Kirchner and all these experts can do it that way. And then on the fly, if you want somebody with both audio and video, you can do it. But the trade-off is they're underwater. The information I wanted you to hear was Taylor Twellman and the forecast for the Bosnia game and what he thinks they're going to do in the tournament. But you have to put up which, you know, and I bet you in 3 or 4 years that'll get worked out too. You know, it's things change so quickly in this business. But the days of the satellite link truck, and I know guys who did that for a living for a number of years. They ran a business, and boom, it went out like that. So anyway, that's enough on technology. That's enough on the World Cup, because that's as far as my depth of knowledge goes. Coming up, Lorenzo Alexander, the one-man gang. Remember him when he played in Washington about 15 years ago? He was on podcast with John Kime with some really good memories, which we will get to next. It's the Andy Pollin Show, ESPN 630.
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2: 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They bring you home safely. The hot weather is bringing a Wizards hot trade rumor that they will deal Anthony Davis to Golden State for 36-year-old Jimmy Butler and draft picks. Butler's also coming off a torn ACL. The reason the Warriors would want Davis is to help to attract 41-year-old LeBron James, who's now a free agent. WNBA Mystics are off until Thursday, and they need the rest after going 4 overtimes to finally beat Portland 124-123. It's only the second 4 overtime game in WNBA history. The Mystics won the other one 25 years ago. And baseball, Nats continue their road trip in Boston tonight after taking 2 of 3 in Baltimore. They won 6-4 yesterday to get back over 500. The Orioles, 7 games under, are home tonight against the White Sox. Coverage here at 6. D.C. weather, partly sunny, high 88. Andy Pollin, ESPN 630.
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2: Next hour, I want to talk about a Netflix documentary that I watched Friday. It's about Chris Evert and Martina Navratilova. It's one of the more remarkable sports documentaries I've ever seen. I'm old enough to remember the entire rivalry from the 70s and 80s. And remember Chris Evert really from the beginning when she was 16 years old and making the final at the U.S. Open. And it's a great story without what this revolves around. And it's the both of them are battling cancer right now, as you know. But last, I think it was Friday, maybe it was Thursday, where Chris Evert announced that she's not going to be a part of the Wimbledon coverage this year, because her cervical cancer has returned. She's battled it twice, and this time it's back, and she's going to go undergo chemotherapy and all that's involved in that. But it is really something to watch the two of them, who were the bitterest of rivals. They started out as friends because, as Chris said, she was beating Martina all the time. And then when Martina started beating her, she said, "I can't become friends with her. There's a price you pay when you want to be a champion." And they concluded their careers, you know, battling each other. Chris won a couple at the end. Martina probably was the better overall player, but it's just an incredible evolution of two of the greatest to ever play tennis. And now they are the best of friends, helping each other through the battle with cancer. It's so emotional and so incredible. It's about an hour and a half, and I would urge you to watch it if you haven't seen it. If you remember the one-man gang, Lorenzo Alexander, he was here not so much during the best of years for the Redskins, though his first year playing, they did make the playoffs under Joe Gibbs. That was the second playoff appearance, and then they and Gibbs left, and then the Zorn era came, and then he has really had a remarkable run, given that he was undrafted out of Cal. And how about this, Lorenzo Alexander coming in undrafted out of Cal, finally makes it to the practice squad for the Redskins in 2005. He was briefly in the Ravens camp. They released him. Washington picked him up. He spent 2 years on the practice squad as like a 295, 300-pound defensive lineman. And during the course of this time, he transitioned to becoming a linebacker. I mean, how many people can do that? He lost like 60 pounds. He had that kind of discipline and that kind of drive. And he became, first of all, an excellent special teams guy. That's how he got the title one-man gang, because he was on all the special teams. But he also developed himself into a terrific linebacker, to the point where he made the Pro Bowl here. And then late in his career, when he was 33 years old with the Buffalo Bills, he had 12 and a half sacks, and he made the Pro Bowl again. Played until he was 36 years old, which is really old to be a linebacker. You've got to be Hall of Fame caliber to get consideration for that. He's not a Hall of Fame player, but you know, you're talking about the elite of the elite who get to play that long, and he did it with desire. And when you look at football players outside of the ones that have absolute freakish athletic talent, what separates out those who become longtime players and those who either don't make it in the league or have short careers? It's the desire. It's the desire to get better, even when you're good, to get better. It's always to stay on top. And that's what Lorenzo Alexander was able to do when he clawed his way to get there. Totally changing his body, going through practice squad for 2 years. And a lot of the credit, he says, goes to Joe Gibbs. Now, he only played a year for Gibbs. He was on the practice squad with Gibbs. But the understanding of what it took to be great came from Gibbs. And this was Lorenzo Alexander on John Kime's podcast a couple of days ago, as he is now working with the league, helping players to transition from playing to the real world. And John asked him about his own transition.
9: You know what? I had a very unique transition, much like my career. You know, I played 15 seasons. And I actually had time to kind of think about what I wanted to do. You know, that last 4 years or so, if you ask my wife, you know, I probably retired like 3 or 4 times. but good things kept happening. I was like, ooh, I can't walk away now. I can't walk away now. Right. But I really had the opportunity to really think about it, be okay with it. I remember sitting in the Viking Stadium 2018. And really at that point, really being able to rationalize and visualize myself without all of the fandom and the excitement and the big stadiums and the preparation, like I'll be okay without all this. So I think that's the biggest mental hurdle for most guys, because they don't have that opportunity to just, first of all, to be able to decide when they want to walk away, and then have that time in terms of leading up to it. Because most of the time it happens pretty abruptly and most guys still want to play the game.
16: Right. I mean, you. I would think it would help that you squeeze every ounce of your career that you could.
9: Yeah, I did. I mean, you know, coming in undrafted, grinding, getting a couple of some lucky breaks, and you know, God moving me in certain places that I needed to be in. It's really cool, and I didn't get a chance to win a championship, or you know, I probably will never be a Hall of Famer because they don't let special teamers in. But you know, when I look back as far as what I did, and, you know, when I talk to guys and the way they talk about how I played as a competitor, I'm definitely proud of what I was able to accomplish, you know, with the talent and the ability that I was given.
16: I mean, when you look back, I mean, you play, was it 15 years that you played?
9: Yeah. So I got 15 seasons, 2 were on practice squad, right. But that second practice squad year with Joe Gibbs and was at 06 was probably the hardest season of my life, because Joe Gibbs was a grinder, and that's actually where that, you know, the nickname One Man Gang was coined,
16: right?
9: Because I was doing everything on practice squad. I didn't miss a rep in practice for, I mean, what is that? I think I got there on week 4 or 5 after they had just beat Jacksonville in overtime. Offensive line, defensive line, special teams. Like, I literally took every single rep. I remember days where I would get home and I lived in a duplex and I couldn't get up. Or I guess I should say a 2-story apartment, couldn't get up the stairs. I had to literally crawl up the steps.
16: Really?
9: I was still young and dumb, didn't know how to take care of my body. But, you know, Joe Gibbs would get it out of you. I mean, we would have pads on Wednesday, Thursday, and Friday. And Friday, sometimes, we would have live periods. So it was just a different era, and shock and awe in terms of how hard I needed to work in order to find a space or carve out a space for myself in this league.
16: During that time, like, do you realize, like, the lessons maybe that you're learning in that time about yourself, and, you know, and what did you, we'll start with that.
9: I think I realized that, and I started realizing this before I even got to Washington, because I had a quick, like, 1 week stint in Baltimore, and I got to see Ray Lewis up close. Mm-hmm. He was there, and, like, he was there early in the morning, working out, you know, when he didn't have to be, the type of work that he was putting in. And then obviously I get to Washington, and then a year later I get to see London Fletcher up close. But I think over time, I realized the reason why I didn't get drafted is because I wasn't disciplined enough. I wasn't working hard enough. You know, you think you're working hard because you're basing it off of people around you.
16: Right.
9: But then you realize, oh, man, there's layers to this thing. It's another level to this thing. And so it just progressively being around guys, Brenton Buckner in Carolina, Julius Peppers, Steve Smith, guys were showing me by the way they worked, their example. And then later on, like Antoine Randall, James Thrash, in terms of a maturity and character piece that I had to grow and develop into. Unfortunately, I had enough time to do it because most guys don't get that opportunity where I was able to, you know, find a way to break through. And then I was able to cultivate that over years. But yeah, I just realized, and now I'm trying to tell young people now that I coach, especially my kids, like, I know you think you're working hard, but you don't know what working hard looks like. And right. So, you know, just trying to really make sure I pass that forward, because I think sometimes we get lost in just our bubble that we see every day. And if we're thriving in that bubble, we kind of relax.
16: What did you get from Gibbs? You know, you talk about how the grinding and the working out, but what else did you get from Gibbs?
9: You know, Gibbs was probably the first coach that was openly open about his faith. And so in getting to see that aspect of it, I think was really cool, because at that time I wasn't a believer. But because he cultivated atmosphere of being able to demonstrate your faith, I had Pastor Brett Fuller was our team chaplain. And I mentioned James Thrash, Antoine Rangelale, and there was other guys as well, Kendrick Ghost, and that I really got to see live out their faith, that character aspect, and as far as who you are and what you believe in, having strong foundations. And really, you have to be the person in order to do the things, right? I think a lot of times, as men especially, we try to do all these things and accumulate these things, but at some point, it becomes too heavy for our character, for the person that we are. And so if you don't start with being, right, character, resilient, accountable, flexible, you know, all these different things that you're trying to, you know, develop that are I would call soft skills, that you won't be as impactful and you won't have the consistency that will lead to the longevity that you want to have in this league. And that's why you probably have seen countless guys that were uberly talented, yeah. Right? I can think of 1,000 guys.
16: Yes.
9: But they weren't able to sustain a career and going double digits, where they easily should have been Hall of Fame caliber players.
2: Wow, that's quite a statement. Easily been Hall of Fame caliber players. But you hear that all the time, like with basketball players, they'll say, oh yeah, on the playgrounds, he had a lot more talent than me, but I just wasn't able to apply it. And that is, you know, the edge in pro sports. And I've covered enough teams, been around enough teams to see this, that they're all talented to get there. They all have great skills, speed, strength, etc. But the difference between being a great player and a player who just, you know, kind of passes through are the ones that take it to this next step. And this was Lorenzo Alexander with John Keim on how he was able to do that.
9: A lot of guys have the opportunity or have the ability to play in this league at a high level.
16: Right.
9: Now, we know there's a business aspect of it that goes into it, you know, right. Where a guy got drafted, you know, who got paid, who has the relationships with guys. Because I've been better than guys. I've probably been worse than guys. And it's worked against me and for me in terms of the relationship piece and where you've been, that gives you those opportunities to go out there and showcase your talent. Right. But like when I was in Washington, I had, you know, you had Brian Arakpo, Rob Jackson was really good. Kerrigan, there we go, Ryan Kerrigan, right? He came in. So I'm like, okay, when you look at it perspective, like those dudes are dogs too. So, and there's only so many snaps. So I had to figure out, find my role and be very effective and efficient with my opportunities. So could I have been a Pro Bowl earlier? I would say, yeah. I mean, if you turn on the film and watch 2012 and what I was able to do in my limited role in terms of snaps, it was a big role. I had a lot of production on defense, but because Ryan Kerrigan and Brian Arakpo were there and they were better options, all right, cool. But that doesn't limit it as far as who I am. And so I look at it as, right, guys, if you get an opportunity to shine, and Danny Smith used to always say this, you're going to get your opportunity. What you going to do with it, you know, right. Whether it's big or small. So you got to go out there. And so I want to always have good exposure. So that's what it comes down to me, I think. And a lot of that, again, is gaining trust, earning the right opportunity, right? Even if we want to go back to when I first got to Washington, I wasn't even the guy that they initially picked. It was my guy, Guerrero, Alex Guerrero. But he ended up pulling his hamstring in Washington doing our workout, and then I got picked up, and so now I had this opportunity, right? It wasn't even anything that I really earned, and so but I got it, and so I had to go work at it. And so I got those opportunities. Guys could always see that I could play. And then as I got more and more opportunities, I kept capitalizing. And so I think it just took me a longer path, being an undrafted guy, breaking out of that box, for coaches to really see, oh, this dude is better than whatever his metrics say, you know, being 6'1", you know, 240, right? Maybe not the fastest guy, but the way he plays, his mentality, his understanding helps him transcend and overcome maybe his physical limitations. And then also, right, I went through a phase of changing my body. I mean, most people don't even remember that first half of my career in Washington when I was, you know, 295, 300 pounds, right? And so that takes time, right? So I had to shift from that to this. And so there's just a lot of unique things that was happening, and I was able to hit at the right time. And it's really cool now because people are like, man, you was a dog because you was old, you know, 33 in the league, 34, getting sacks in Buffalo and balling. That's really what people see, but they don't remember all the transition piece that really led to me being able to do that.
2: Lorenzo Alexander, shouldn't have let him go. Had a Pro Bowl year with the Redskins 2012. As he said, they had linebackers that they drafted. They had Ryan Kerrigan. They had Brian Arakpo. So they let him walk to Arizona. He played 2 years there. Then he goes to the Raiders for a year. And then in Buffalo has this mid-30s resurgence where at 33 he makes the Pro Bowl with 12 and a half sacks and played till he was 36 years old. It's really a remarkable story of perseverance. And I got to know him a little bit when he was here. And he was that type of personality that he, hey, you tell him what to do, he's going to figure out a way to do it. And there are players who do that in the NFL and succeed, and there are those who have much greater talent and do not succeed. And that's the difference that Lorenzo Alexander understood. David Doty has passed away. He was a judge in Minnesota for decades. He was 96 years old. He would have been 97 tomorrow, as a matter of fact. And his claim to fame, for sports anyway, is he had some game-changing rulings for the NFL, including what paved the way for free agency. In 1993, he oversaw a landmark settlement that got rid of certain restrictions on free agency rights for players. This was a class-action suit that was brought by Reggie White. Reggie White was, I think, the biggest game-changing free agent in history. When he went to the Green Bay Packers, it was a total changer in 1993 and led them to win the Super Bowl in 1996. And that brought about the free agency. It also established Doty for 20 years as the arbiter of disputes under the collective bargaining agreement with the players. And he was known to be player friendly. The owners didn't necessarily like David Doty, but reality is in pro sports, it has to work in a way that the players do have the right to move. It was just, you know, unfair that you were tethered to a team the way you were. It started with baseball, with Curt Flood challenging the reserve clause in 1971 and ultimately achieving free agency in 1976. Took until 93 for the NFL to get it. NBA had it in the late 70s, but this was a big decision by David Doty in 1993. He had gone to the University of Minnesota Law School, worked in a private legal practice for 25 years, and in 1987 was nominated by President Ronald Reagan to the U.S. District Court of Minnesota and served on that for decades and made some landmark decisions for the NFL. And passing away at the ripe old age of 96. David Doty, a major figure in the history of the NFL. Coming up, he went past 96, and he's still going. Mel Brooks has turned 100, and it's evidence that laughter is a great medicine. We'll get to that and more as we continue. It's the Andy Pollard Show, ESPN 630.
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2: So I think it's been about 10, 12 years since a documentary was produced by the late Carl Reiner. And it had a great title, though I guess the title gets lost now as newspapers dry up. But the title of the documentary was Read the Obituaries. If you're not in them, have breakfast. And he interviewed a bunch of his friends who were in comedy about longevity. And it was amazing because all these people were in their 90s or approaching 90. Carl Reiner at the time, I believe, was over 90. He lived to be 98 years old. I had Betty White, who came up just short of 100. In fact, People magazine put her on the cover. They have to have their cover out a few weeks in advance, and they had her on the cover as celebrating 100. She died about 2 weeks before that. Mel Brooks, who I'll get to, has now reached 100. Dick Van Dyke is 100. He was in it. Norman Lear made it to 101. And if you want to go back, George Burns made it to 100. These are people who laughed and made people laugh. And nobody has done it as well as Mel Brooks. And he celebrated his birthday yesterday, born June 28th, 1926. And as both a performer and as a writer and as a producer, he has knocked it out of the park. In fact, as part of the celebration for his birthday, the American Film Institute redid the top of the 100 most 100 funniest comedies. They first put this back and put it out in 2004, and they made Some Like It Hot number one. Now, don't underestimate Some Like It Hot. That was a great movie. Tony Curtis is in that. Marilyn Monroe is in that. Jack Lemmon is in. It's really funny. And it's about two men who want to travel as members of an all-girl band. And Jack Lemmon and Tony Curtis are in drag in this movie. And each of them has a crush on Marilyn Monroe. I mean, it's funny. It's a Billy Wilder comedy. It's funny. But the American Film Institute said, nope. Blazing Saddles is now number one. It debuted in 2004 when the list first came out at number six. So it's made its way up past Some Like It Hot. In addition to that, The Producers, which is a great, great movie and Broadway play that he produced at number 11. Young Frankenstein is up to number 13. He did, you know, great work on Your Show of Shows. There's a terrific documentary that was done on HBO, I would say, in the last year. Young Frankenstein, believe it or not, is going to be made into a TV series on FX. Will star Zach Galifianakis. The Producers is still run on either, you know, plays or it's still, when you watch it on TV or however you watch it, it's a funny movie. I mean, this is a man who's had an incredible life in comedy, and this was one of the tributes that was done on ABC.
0: And yet he is 2,000 years old. Is that true, sir?
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3: Is now officially getting a 20th of the way there. 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
21: Step six, we take our $1 million, we fly to Rio de Janeiro. Rio.
3: Before creating an instant classic with his first feature-length film, The Producers. He won an Oscar for writing its screenplay. Its Broadway adaptation would go on to win a record 12 Tony Awards, and it set up his early partnership with Mr. Wonka himself, Gene Wilder. A few years later, they would go on to co-write Young Frankenstein, which Brooks directed and Wilder starred in.
25: Hey, maybe you should eat something first.
26: No, thanks. Food makes me sick.
3: And that same year, Wilder would star alongside Cleavon Little in perhaps Brooks' most beloved comedy, Blazing Saddles. In fact, this weekend, the American Film Institute is declaring this Western satire as officially the funniest film of all time.
21: The Force?
4: No. The Schwartz.
3: Of course, Brooks would also go on to poke fun at our parent company Disney's Star Wars with 1987's Spaceballs.
4: May the Schwartz be with you.
3: Which now has a sequel on the way next year with Brooks slotted to star. How does he keep doing it?
4: Ow!
3: Well, as he told ABC's George Stephanopoulos a few years ago, maybe he just loves his shtick.
4: Well, it's a good job.
2: I can't believe Spaceballs is 40 years old. And the sequel that's coming out next year, which you mentioned, is called The New One, which is perfect. He co-wrote it with Josh Gad. Looking forward to that. Mel Brooks, very, very funny, said last year on his 99th birthday, "It's an amazing sound, people laughing at something I created. Making comedy is a great job. It keeps you sane and happy. It gives you a reason to be alive." And, you know, look at all the people that made us laugh who lived as long as they did. Carl Reiner, 98, Betty White, 99, Mel Brooks, 100, Dick Van Dyke, 100, Norman Lear, 100, and going back a decade or so, a couple decades, George Burns lived to be 100. So let that be a lesson to you. You want to live a long time? Laugh. It's fun. It's good. It's good to laugh. Speaking of laughing, there is a new series that is coming out with Snoopy. It's called Snoopy Unleashed, and it's going to be on Apple TV. And as part of this series, remember, you may have forgotten about this, because Charles Schulz died in 2000, and there wasn't his son, although his son is involved in the business now, Craig Schulz, there was nobody to continue the comic strip. So the comic strip ended in the year 2000. Remember this, I don't know why this sticks in my mind, but they died like on the same day. Charles Schulz and Tom Landry. I mean, you think of two people who are iconic Americans in the latter part of the 20th century. Those are two of the greatest. But there was no continuation of the strip. It was in 2,600 newspapers at one time, had 75 countries carrying it, and had, of course, millions of readers. And now, you know, newspapers are pretty much gone. Not all of them have comics. And even the specials that they made, Charlie Brown Christmas, which used to run on CBS every year, I don't think that runs anymore. It may run on Netflix or someplace like that. The Halloween special, all those things that we used to see every year with Charlie Brown, they're gone. And I'm thinking, as someone who's a grandfather now, that this is directed at me for my nostalgia of Snoopy and Charlie Brown as a kid. And maybe we get our grandchildren interested in it. But according to this Associated Press story, the pen pal that Charlie Brown had when the series began in newspapers in the 1950s, her name was never revealed nor where she lived. Well, in this new Apple series, Snoopy Unleashed, we find out her name is Mia. She's a young girl from London of Southern Asian descent and uses a wheelchair. So this is the globalization of, I guess, of Charlie Brown. It's going to be on Apple TV in 2027. And Snoopy and the gang explore what being a pal is really about. It's all about friendship. It's an 80-minute movie. Mia makes a surprise visit to a suddenly flustered Charlie Brown who has to live up to the curated version of himself that he has presented in his letters. His relationship with Snoopy is then stained and the dog bolts for a nearby city. Naturally, Charlie Brown and the gang plus Mia give chase to Snoopy. And you see, here's a picture with this story of Snoopy getting on the subway. And he's got a new sidekick, a nameless gold-haired stray mutt who becomes the opposites attract pal, like Mia and Charlie Brown. And director Steve Martino said about it, Charlie Brown is probably one of the most insecure human beings that we know. That's what makes him charming. It's how we see ourselves in him. Well, I certainly did. Absolutely. You know, I'm the kid who made the errors in baseball. I was the blockhead. You know, everybody, very few are the stars. Most of us relate to our insecurities that we saw through Charlie Brown. Absolutely. And as far as Mia's role, a big part in the movie is to mirror Charlie Brown, to journey with him, to reflect some of the things that he couldn't see in himself. And they decided that she would be from London, from Asian descent, in a wheelchair. That's wonderful stuff. The script was written by Craig Schultz, who's Charles Schultz's son, and the grandson, Brian Schultz, along with Carlos Giuliano and Kerry Kirkpatrick. To accurately portray life in a wheelchair, the creators consulted several groups, including Disability Belongs. In addition to Snoopy Unleashed, Apple TV has season 2 of Camp Snoopy, which is coming up a year from now. A new special, Snoopy Presents There's No Place Like Home. Snoopy premieres at the end of July, and the Peanuts classics This Is America, Charlie Brown, and the Charlie Brown and Snoopy Show will be available on platforms early next month. So there's a new life for Snoopy, over a quarter century after the death of Charles M. Schultz. And then this, you may have heard this, may have read about this, may have talked to people who do this. Apparently, during the pandemic, the collector's market skyrocketed. And what apparently led to this was people with all this time on their hands and home more started cleaning out their closets and finding memorabilia. And you would think that with more memorabilia on the market, the prices would go down. No, that's not the case. There's greater interest in collecting stuff. I've got some old baseball cards and some football cards, and it wasn't that long ago that it wasn't worth bothering with because it would be the whole collection might have been a couple hundred dollars. Well, now it's a little bit more money. It's at least worth looking at. I've since bought some of those plastic card holders for the valuable cards. I have a Lou Alcindor rookie card. I have a Mickey Mantle card. I have a few that are worth some money, not the 52 Mickey Mantle card, which would make me very, very wealthy if I had one, but cards that are worth, you know, hundreds here, hundreds there, and you add it all up, it's a, you know, decent amount of money. Not that I necessarily want to sell because I have kids and I have grandkids and they may be interested in it. But anyway, here's an amazing thing that I came across. It was 30 years ago today, on this day in 1996, that the first Superman comic, which was produced in 1938, sold for a record price of $61,900. That's a nice find in 1998. Hey, I got a comic book. I sold it for 60 grand. That was a good year's salary in those days. Well, earlier this year, a Superman comic, the first edition one, sold for $15 million. $15 million. Now, the last time this is a private collector sold it, and this had some history too. It once belonged to Nick Cage, who had bought it the same year for $150,000. So this was, you know, right after this one sold at auction for $61,000, he bought another one for $150,000. There's known to be less than 100 of them still around, and this particular one, which is in very good condition, it had a 9.0 grade, which is, you know, almost as high as you can go, meaning that's just minor defects. And Cage sold it at auction for $2.2 million. It has now gone for $15 million. This comic was stolen from him during a party. It remained missing until 2011 and was discovered in a storage unit. At least 8 copies of Action Comics number 1 have now sold for more than $1 million. So there's less than 100 of them still around. 8 of them have sold for over $1 million. One of them sold for $15 million. And just to give you an idea of what has happened to the collector's market, 30 years ago, that same comic, now I don't know if it was a 9.0 grade and that has a lot to do with value, but even still, I would guess that comic that sold for less than $62,000 has to be worth well into the millions today. So let that be a lesson to you. Go through your closets, go through your belongings, and see what you have that's of value. The collector's market has just absolutely gone through the roof. It's insane what has happened to it. And if your mother, like my mother, didn't throw out your baseball cards, you're lucky. You're lucky. You may have at least a few extra grand to play with, and who wouldn't want that, right? Who wouldn't want that? Coming up, we're soon to celebrate the 45th anniversary of MTV and how groundbreaking that was in 1981. One of the original DJs was on the Dan Patrick Show on Friday, but with some really good stories about those days. We will get to that and a whole lot more as we continue. It's the Andy Pollin Show, ESPN 630.
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2: 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They bring you home safely with the calendar about to flip to July. The Nationals are a game over 500 and only 2 out of a wild card spot. Too early to plan a parade, but they're not going away. They racked up another series over the weekend in Baltimore, taking the last 2 games and riding yesterday a big day from Luis Garcia with 2 home runs and drove in 5. As the Nats won 6-4, they're on to Boston tonight. Orioles will stay home for a 3-game series against the White Sox. Coverage here tonight starts at 6. NBA rumor, Wizards will deal Anthony Davis to Golden State, but the Warriors hoping they will attract Anthony Davis, who hooked up with LeBron James for a title with the Lakers in 2020. And WNBA, Mystics are home Thursday against Atlanta after beating Portland 124-123 in 4 overtimes. D.C. weather, partly sunny, high 88. Andy Pollin, ESPN 630.
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2: Remember how excited we were about VJs, video disc jockeys, how it was so new to see these performers on TV? Performers you'd heard on the radio forever. And not surprisingly, when MTV debuted almost 45 years ago, the first video they showed was Video Killed the Radio Star. Didn't quite do that, but it certainly had changed the industry quite a bit. And we'll look back on that. Also, some memories of what it was like to be Champ Bailey back in the early part of this century with the Washington Redskins and the ownership of Dan Snyder. He was on the Pivot podcast, which is hosted by Ryan Clark, who had two stints here in Washington, won a Super Bowl with the Pittsburgh Steelers. There is some very sad news to report today from the NFL. Chris Johnson, who was running back with the Tennessee Titans and Arizona Cardinals, played 10 years in the league and was one of the fastest players during his time in the league, and one of the fastest players ever. His combine time, I believe it was under 4.2. It was like 4.19 or something like that. And had a great career in the NFL, had 1,000-yard seasons, and he rushed for 2,000 yards in 2009. That ranked 7th, 2006 yards to be exact, ranked 7th in NFL history, broke the NFL season record for yards from scrimmage that year, 2,509, named the Associated Press NFL Offensive Player of the Year. You know, at some point, I guess he may get some consideration for the Hall of Fame. But the sad news is he was on Good Morning America today revealing that he has ALS. And, you know, you think of Steve Gleason, who's had that for like 15 years and has managed to survive. And they're quite, you know, it's hard to for them to pinpoint if ALS is caused by concussions. There's no direct evidence of that. They continue to study it. But it does seem like there's an inordinate amount of football players who have died from ALS, and it is a deadly disease. It took one of my best friends like over 5 years ago. It may have touched somebody close to you. It's as bad a way as possible to die, I think, because your brain remains intact while your body essentially shuts down. And at the end, my friend couldn't even blink his eyes to use his eye gaze machine to communicate that way. And that probably will be how it ends for Chris Johnson. There's always, you know, hope that there could be a cure and things that can, you know, help them to live the best they can while they have that. But Steve McMichael, who made the Hall of Fame, he passed away of it shortly after being inducted into the Hall of Fame. It's just an awful thing, and it does seem like there are more football players that have it. But again, there's no direct evidence that says, "Oh yeah, if you play football, your chances of ALS are, you know, exponentially greater." As far as I know, I don't know of any studies. There have been studies on concussion, and concussion can cause dementia. But as far as a direct link to ALS, I don't know if there's anything related to that right now. But there's another football player, and the most tragic thing is that it takes away the physical abilities of someone who was physically one of the best ever to walk the planet. I mean, just awful, awful, awful. Awful stuff. Champ Bailey was on the Pivot podcast, which is co-hosted by Ryan Clark. Champ Bailey was taken by the Redskins in the 1999 draft. Now, if you remember that, that was a crazy draft. That was the one where Mike Ditka said he would give his entire draft to a team that would enable him to draft Ricky Williams, who was the Heisman Trophy winner coming out of the University of Texas. And Ricky Williams was legendary. I mean, he was the combination of size and speed that they called him like Junior Earl. He looked like he ran like Earl Campbell. He was powerful and fast like Earl Campbell. And Mike Ditka thought, if I get him, I've got a team that's going to be able to compete. And, you know, he was doing it for showmanship, too, and just trying to sell tickets in New Orleans. So Charlie Casserly, who was the general manager of the Redskins at the time, took him up on it. And he traded his entire draft, Ditka did, to Casserly for the number 5 pick, which was Ricky Williams. And with the draft capital that Charlie got, he traded back up to number 7. And he took Champ Bailey out of the University of Georgia. And on the whole, he had a better NFL career than Ricky Williams did. Ricky Williams was good. Champ Bailey's in the Hall of Fame. He's one of the better cornerbacks of his era, what they call a shutdown corner. And he had also played some offense at Georgia, and there was some thought that they would use him here as either a running back or a wide receiver in addition to corner. And what was a meaningless game at the end of the 2000 season, he did that. But by and large, he was a corner. Anyway, he winds up playing here for 5 years. And what you're going to hear here is his explanation of how it ended in Washington. I'm going to amend that with a couple of other details in there. But this was Champ Bailey about coming to the Redskins right before, actually, Dan Snyder became the owner. He was drafted in April. Snyder became the owner in late May, about a month later. And things started to change. And what you're going to get here is a picture of early Dan Snyder, 34-year-old punk owner, and Champ Bailey, star corner coming out of Georgia, who could have been a cornerstone of that defense and then was foolishly traded away. This is Champ Bailey on the Pivot podcast remembering coming to Washington in 1999.
0: I got drafted, and Charlie Casserly was the GM. Dan Snyder didn't get confirmed as owner until that summer, so I was never one of his guys. Mm-hmm. I remember negotiating my rookie contract with them. And it was a nightmare. I think I signed my deal right before training camp or something. It was just a nightmare the way they tried. It was just weird. And I should have known at that point, like, doing business with them is going to be hard. Mm-hmm. The next year, they draft Chris Samuels and LeVar Arrington back to back. Both those dudes re-up before I did. So think about it now. I'm a first-round pick. They first-round picks. They re-up before I do. All right, well, damn. I mean, writing is really on the wall here. Like, I know what's about to happen. So as I'm negotiating my deal, my agent puts the contract, the numbers out there, and they basically laughed at it. So as we're approaching and getting past my last year, so those negotiations go on for about 2 years. They never

0: deal. I think the Jets wanted to do 6 years. Broncos wanted to do seven. So I was like, okay, cool. Let me sign this tag so I get the hell on. But then I found out that they traded for Clinton Portis, and the second round pick went with me. I was like, damn. Like they really think they got one here. So, you know. And I was a little mad at the Broncos because they had to get rid of Clinton. And I was like, man, this dude just came off two
1: Monster. He was balling.
2: Yeah.
0: Fantastic, years in the league,
1: Yeah.
0: right out of college. So I was a little mad about that. Quickly got over it. I got my money, everything. But it definitely told me, like, everything is about relationships. Like, everything. And I'm learning that even more now that I'm retired. But when people take over an organization, they want their own people. Regardless how good you are, you're just never going to be one of theirs. And they'll find a reason to get rid of you. And I tell people that all the time now, like, you're not one of theirs. Just understand, like, you're expendable. I mean, you can do all the right things, but the last thing you want to do is burn bridges. So don't go get out of character. I never said anything crazy. People ask me questions, I just state the facts. Like, this is what happened. I wanted to stay there.
1: How much did you even try to work on a relationship with Mr. Snyder at that time in order to build something there where you could get a deal?
0: Well, dealing with that my rookie year, like, the first meeting, he walks up there and he basically self-proclaimed himself a prick. Like, that's what he said to the whole team. So in hindsight, I could say that a lot of things were happening that I should have, like, noticed, but I was engulfed in football. I'm young. I'm 20 years old. I'm 20. I don't know nothing. I'm trying to do what Darryl Green doing. You know what I'm saying? Like, that didn't bother me because it was all about football for me. And it was really just hearing what the vets were saying, and then it's kind of feeding off that. And when we go out to practice, they have those four or five white chairs, depending on who he's bringing to practice that day. Helicopter fly in during practice and land right there next to the field, and just very disruptive. So there was a lot of signs. I never really had any motivation to go sit down with him. Like, I mean, I didn't think I needed to. What I needed to do was go play and play well. That was all I needed to do, right? And that's what I did, and it just wasn't enough. And, fortunate for me, there's 31 other teams, and a couple of them wanted me, and that's all I needed.
3: Okay, let's unpack a few things. Dan Snyder took over the team. I have no doubt he got up in front of the team. At that time, he'd never seen out of like a three-piece suit. He was 34 years old. He wanted to think everybody he was mature and knew what he was doing, which he didn't. And he tells the team, "Yeah, I'm a P word." Okay, that's really stupid to say to a bunch of football players. I'm surprised they didn't, try to contain themselves from laughing. I'm a tough guy. Yeah, right, Dan. And so, he may not have wanted Champ Bailey. I don't know. Champ Bailey was an outstanding corner. He was definitely somebody that the teams wanted coming out of college. He lasted until seven for the Redskins, and they took him. The white chairs that he's talking about, that was Snyder. And how schmucky is that? Snyder pulls up in his helicopter. Has to come to practice in his helicopter. Has to have all the players see him land his helicopter on the field. What was he doing that he couldn't drive in a car from where his office was, maybe in Bethesda? He had to take a helicopter there. All right, that was part of it. Sonny Jurgensen used to sit with him in those white chairs, and he'd like to bring players over, and he wanted them to genuflect. Now, the Clinton Portis thing, he was angry that they traded Clinton Portis, and they also included, as he said, a second-round pick with him, which was really dumb. Mike Shanahan at that time was the coach of the Broncos. He would have easily taken just a second-round pick for Clinton Portis because he knew he wasn't going to pay Portis. Portis was a second-round pick, and he did have a great couple of years with the Broncos, but Mike Shanahan knew that he could get other running backs to get 1,000 yards. And nothing wrong with Portis as a player, but you don't give up Champ Bailey and a second-round pick for Clinton Portis. There was a reason that Champ Bailey had to go. They were willing to keep him under the franchise tag, whatever it was at that time. They were willing to, they wanted him. They wanted to keep him. He did not want to be here. And I'm only going

0: going to go as far as to say, because I don't know this 100%, this is just things I've heard, but it had to do with his wife wanting him to leave. His wife didn't want him to play for the team anymore. Let's leave it at that. So he was going to be out of here one way or another. It wasn't like, hey, they didn't respect me, they didn't want to pay me. No, he didn't want to be here. And then he goes to Denver, he plays 10 years there, and makes the Hall of Fame. I think he was like a 12-time Pro Bowler. He made it here, as he said, four straight years. But, you know, the history that gets told is a little different. Now, the Casserly thing was really ridiculous, because once Snyder took over and he saw what Casserly had done, trading back up to get Champ Bailey, and what really pissed him off was he gave up draft picks to get Brad Johnson. He didn't want Brad Johnson here. What little he knew about football, he didn't think Brad Johnson was sexy enough as a quarterback. Well, all Brad Johnson did was throw for 4,000 yards and lead him to the division championship that year. But he didn't want that. He didn't want to do that. So when Champ Bailey tells the story of what happened here, it's a little bit different. Also with Casserly, he was soon demoted by Snyder to report to Vinny Serrato. Vinny Serrato had been a former scout. Snyder knew him through a connection where he was once part of a group that tried to buy the Jacksonville Jaguars. So he came in and he told Charlie he had a report to him. Well, that ended that. Charlie left and the rest is history. And then in 2000, when Snyder did have control of the draft and did have control of free agency, that's when he went for it. That's when he got Dion. That's when he got Bruce Smith. That's when he got Mark Carrier, spent way too much money, and the team finished 500. And at the end of that year, I remember they did try Champ Bailey as a wide receiver, running back. He did catch a pass or run the ball a couple of times, but wound up he did play for a couple of years. But by the time I guess Mike Shanahan got here, he was gone. He was gone because Joe Gibbs had traded him away. He traded him away before the first game in 2005. But he was a great player with the Broncos and would have been a great player here. But it's just another example of how whatever Dan Snyder touched, he ruined. And he ruined the possibility that Champ Bailey would have been a Hall of Famer with the Washington Redskins. All right, coming up 45 years ago, the start of MTV and the backstory behind that. And if you didn't hear about the Phil Mickelson story from Alan Shipnunk, I'll give you the cliff notes on that as well. It's the Andy Pollin Show, ESPN 630.
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2: 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They bring you home safely. The hot weather is bringing a Wizards hot trade rumor that they will deal Anthony Davis to Golden State for 36-year-old Jimmy Butler in draft picks. Butler's also coming off a torn ACL. The reason the Warriors would want Davis is to help attract LeBron James, who's a free agent. WNBA Mystics are off until Thursday, and they need the rest after going four overtimes to finally beat Portland 124-123. It's only the second four overtime game in WNBA history. Mystics won the other one 25 years ago. And baseball, Nats continue their road trip in Boston tonight after taking 2 of 3 in Baltimore. They won 6-4 yesterday to get back over 500. The Orioles, 7 games under, are home tonight against the White Sox. Coverage here starts at 6. D.C. weather, partly sunny, high 88. Andy Pollin, ESPN 630.
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0: Biggest golf stars of the second half of the 20th century, Arnold Palmer and Jack Nicklaus. Jack Nicklaus, the all-time winner for majors, 18. He finished second 19 times. Arnold Palmer was the first TV golf star. You know, he had the look of an athlete, and he was smoking cigarettes, hitching up his pants, always scrambling out of trouble. People loved Arnie. Fat Jack came along. They didn't love Fat Jack as much. Fat Jack got thin. Fat Jack started winning all the time. They were two stars, and then they became beloved businessmen, pitchmen after they finished playing. They did commercials, and, you know, Arnold Palmer riding around on the tractor in Lake Latrobe, Pennsylvania, and Jack Nicklaus becoming the grand old man of the game and becoming even more beloved when he won the Masters at the age of 46. These guys, squeaky clean images. And along comes Phil Mickelson first in the 90s, followed by Tiger Woods. Phil was supposed to be the blazing star, and then Tiger's even better. And both of them became Icarus. Who knows why it happened, but you got to think that money has something to do with it. Arnold Palmer and Jack Nicklaus, they didn't make the big money. On the biggest payday that Jack Nicklaus ever got on tour was for winning the Masters in 1986. He got $300,000. Guys get that for finishing 25th in some, you know, rinky-dink tournament. It's just a totally different ball game in terms of money. And when you have that kind of money, I don't know if that's what led directly to this kind of thing, but both Phil and Tiger, my God, the controversies that surround the two, first with, of course, Tiger, with his fall from grace and the wrecking of the car, a symbolic thing that happened in 2009 on Thanksgiving when his wife looked at his phone and saw he was having text messages with all these various women and all the things that were reported about him and all the problems that he had post 2009. And now Phil Mickelson, who was still going strong, did win a major at the age of 51, the oldest to ever win it. Now, the things that are coming out, and this is from Alan Shipnuck, who literally wrote the book on Phil, wrote his biography some years ago. I read this story on Scratch, which is explosive. It's explosive. It has one incident right at the beginning where Phil shows a lewd photo of himself to the wife of a player and suggests that they get together. And then there's the part of the story where he's having an affair on his wife Amy, and this is the Phil Mickelson who said he would if he was standing over a putt to win a major and his wife called and she was in labor, he would leave. You know, that's Phil. Well, Phil, apparently, according to the story, was cheating on his wife to the point where she was tracking his phone. So Phil paid a caddy $500 to drive his phone around the golf course while he was off having an affair. It was not during a tournament. It was during, he said he'd gone through a practice round. So he'll be on the golf course. So Amy's tracking his phone. His phone is on the golf course, except it's being driven around by a caddy. That's the thing that came out about, among the things that came from this story. Of course, his representatives have issued a statement saying that the story is false and misleading. Last month, Golf Digest reported that Mickelson was kicked out of his home club, the Farms Golf Club in Rancho Mirage, California, where he was accused of inappropriate physical contact and conduct with a female employee. He denied the wrongdoing, but a lawyer said he did resign from the club. I mean, this is just an unbelievable fall for someone who is so beloved. He's pretty much disappeared, didn't play the first four events on the LIV Tour this year because one of his children has a medical issue that they're dealing with. But this is just easy. This is what Shipnuck said about Mickelson. He said that his future is very much uncertain. He will not be able to rejoin the PGA Tour as the organization created a narrow path for LIV golfers, one that appeared to be tailored to exclude Phil Mickelson. So he's a pariah now. I urge you to read it. It'll take you about 20, 25 minutes. It's available. And I read it, and it's incredible about someone who would see him at golf tournaments. He signed every autograph. He presented this image of this wonderful family man and everything. Well, there's been long time allegations about his gambling problems, and now the infidelity and the story that is told right at the beginning of the piece will blow your mind. Absolutely blow your mind. Crazy. 45 years ago, I would probably celebrate this if I were here, but I think I'm going to be on vacation. August 1st, 1981, the beginning of MTV. And here's how they introduced themselves to the world with a video of a rocket about to be launched from the launching pad. Not very original, but this was the beginning of MTV in 1981.
14: T-minus 10, 9, 8, 7, 6, 5, 4. We've gone for main engine start. We have main engine start.
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0: Pretty obvious what they would choose for the first video, right? 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

0: In other words, you don't have to just listen to audio anymore. We're going to give you video, too. And to tell you how dated this song is, one verse goes, "In my mind and in my car, we can't rewind. We've gone too far. Pictures came and broke your heart. Put the blame on VCR." Then the DJs introduce themselves. Or, I'm sorry, the VJs.
1: 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I'll be with you right after Mark. We'll be covering the latest in music news coast to coast here on MTV Music Television."
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5: 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I'm Mark Goodman, and I'll be here this time every weeknight with the latest concert information and music news. Now, starting right now, you'll never look at music the same way again."
0: Yeah, and we didn't. And there were stars that were made out of videos coming from MTV. They'd long since not shown music videos. It's a different world now. But 45 years ago when it started, it was groundbreaking in that regard. Alan Hunter, as you heard, one of the original VJs, was on Dan Patrick's show on Friday. It was to settle a music dispute. There he was having a dispute with his crew about music. But what we got was the background story of MTV getting off the ground and what it was like on August 1st of 1981.
6: Well, if you weren't there August 1st, 1981, then you didn't witness what was basically a local cable television show where and the show is stitched together with duct tape. People, you know MTV as this worldwide phenomenon, but it started out like a local community theater show. I mean, MTV had no money to start. Warner Amex, gave them $25 million, which was nothing. And cable television in the early 80s was like local pornography shows, you know, or the crank call show. In New York City, we had all these crazy public television shows. But when MTV came along, CNN and ESPN were the only 24/7 cable shows. Cable was in its infancy. The rural communities of America starting in the mid-70s were the ones who embraced cable television. Turn of the decade, you know, it was only those two channels. MTV comes along and blows everybody away, and within 1 year there were, you know, several million people who were addicted to it. But that first month was experimental. I'd say the whole first year was an experiment. We changed everything every day, from the set to what we did as hosts on the show. The one thing I really appreciate about MTV was that we were going to blow the model up. What's a TV show? What is a talking head in between the videos about? We're not newscasters. We became everybody's friends. We were the liaison between the wild world of rock and roll and people sitting in their homes in the middle of America watching at 2 a.m, you know, watching these crazy videos. It was an atmosphere that we created. And again, early on, it was held up with duct tape. And later I got paid at the very end of my life at MTV in 87. I finally got paid a fair wage.
7: What were you making when you first started?
6: I was making around $35,000, which to me was better than the starving actor wage I was making. I was bartending, waiting tables, and my criteria for a gig, and I had no idea I was going to get this gig. This was out of left field. I wanted to be on Broadway. And I got the gig, and they said, "Here's what we're going to pay you." And I didn't even argue with it. It's like, fine, whatever, send it over. That's a little more than I would make as a chorus boy on Broadway, so I'm good. So I bought some clothes and some new furniture. By the end of my tenure there, I was the highest paid VJ. I won't tell you the wage, but it made sense. And then I decided to leave, which my father said, "What are you doing? Why are you leaving?" I said, "No, I'm burnt out. 6 years, I've had enough, Dad."
7: How many videos did you have in rotation initially?
6: Well, I tell you, that's the funny thing about it, is that early on, we probably had a little over 100 videos in the library. Because when MTV started, you know, they told the record companies, we want to use your videos, but we're not going to pay for them, which was a big argument in the beginning. But that's why you saw Rod Stewart 10 times, 10 videos. Pat Benatar had multiple videos because no one made them. The only ones making them were David Bowie and Duran Duran, and the English artists had a lot of videos. I mean, the Beatles started the mini video, right? They started the mini film for promotion purposes. But we had Charlie Daniels on, for God's sakes. Charlie Daniels on MTV early on, because that was all we had. And we hit these weird videos from Fish Heads and Barnes and just crazy stuff. But then finally, when the record company started getting requests from local record stores around the country saying, the kids are coming in asking for U2 and the Stray Cats and Duran Duran, they were saying, who are these bands and where are they seeing them? And they said, on this cable channel. Then the record company said, oh, maybe we should spend some money and make videos for our artists. And on from there.
0: Yep, on from there. Uptown Girl with Billy Joel did with Christy Brinkley. That was one of the early big favorites. A lot of them, you know, that was the beginning of what we now, how we consume music. A lot of it because of what they were able to do at MTV. And while they were making bigger stars of some of these recording artists, they in turn became stars themselves. And as Alan Hunter, one of the original VJs, told Dan Patrick, they got caught up in it too.
6: Well, we were in a weird position because we, again, were right in the middle of the artist and the audience. But we were totally immersed in the culture at that time because MTV was very New York centric. So all the artists were there. You know, on a daily basis, the MTV studios was a 50-ring circus. The artists would come down. They hung out. If they weren't on the show, they just wanted to be in the green room. It was a very much of a scene thing. And so we were going to the shows the night before to see, you know, the Psychedelic Furs or to see U2 in concert. We did go backstage and we hung out with them. But we had to get up and do a gig the next day. I mean, that was the funny thing is that I remember going to see a band, I forget who it was, but their show wasn't until 1:30 in the morning, and I had to interview them at 10 the next day on the set. So I roll in just bleary-eyed, and so too do they. But a band can come in all messed up, but that's part of their ethos. But the host needs to have his brain together. I was brain dead a lot of the time. So we were mixing it up, no doubt. We got stories to tell in our book called VJ, by the way, that we put out a couple of years ago, me and my cohorts, about partying with David Lee Roth. We have the drug stories, you know, in the bathrooms late at night. But essentially, I had to stay sane, fairly sober and responsible to get the gig done. So tough one to keep all of that together.
0: That's Alan Hunter, one of the original VJs on MTV, with great memories of those days. I was, let's see, when that started, I think I just graduated from college. And I was living in an apartment. We did not have cable at that time, but was becoming aware of MTV, and at that time ESPN was struggling to get off the ground. They were less than 2 years old. It's amazing what the world was for broadcasting in 1981, which brings me to what's going on with the NFL and what is being pushed by Jim Jordan, where there is taking a look at the Broadcasting Act, Sports Broadcasting Act of 1961, and this is where the NFL made a decision, which was very important for the future of especially smaller market franchises like Green Bay, in that the television money would be distributed equally. So the NFL essentially took all the games. There are only 14 teams, so there are 7 games per Sunday. No NFL Monday Night Football until 1970. And they said, we're taking them all under one umbrella. We're going to sell the whole package to CBS. CBS is going to do all the games, and everybody's going to get the same amount of money. And they had to have federal antitrust legislation, which allowed them an exemption to be able to do that. And so here we are now in 2026, and that is, you know, 60-some years old, and it's completely outdated, 65 years old. It's completely outdated because now you have streaming. And that has allowed the NFL to make these deals with like Hulu and Netflix and Prime and Peacock and cherry pick off these games and sell them, make the package more attractive. We're going to give you this amount of Cowboys games. Cowboys always draw big numbers. Kansas City Chiefs, of course, not just with Patrick Mahomes, but with Travis Kelce, Mr. Taylor Swift. That brings other eyeballs to the set. And Rupert Murdoch, who pays the NFL billions of dollars to have the games on Fox and has had a number of those games in that nice little 425 window, a nice piece of real estate, those games get cherry-picked off. He doesn't like it. And so there's a battle going on. And you look at the landscape of television, what it was in 1961 when that agreement was made, when MTV comes along in 1981 and there is no streaming, there is no internet. You can't just watch videos on your phone when you want to. You're at the mercy, so to speak, although it's a new thing, of them showing you the videos of these artists. And it was really interesting to me anyway to listen to what Alan Hunter had to say about how they came along, and they had no budget. You know, if you put something like that on the air today, you go, this looks like crap. But in those days it was so new. Oh yeah, this is really neat. We get to see all this. And the impact was slow, partly because the penetration of cable wasn't nearly what it was now. We don't have cable anymore for some people. We have the cutting of the cord. But everybody now has some access to something else besides broadcast TV. That was not the case in 1981. So I found that fascinating. I found that interesting. And I really love the documentary on Chris Evert and Martina Navratilova, which is now on Netflix. And I will give you the highlights of that and more as we continue. It's the Andy Pollard Show, ESPN 630.
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0: The announcement last week by Chris Evert that she will not be participating in Wimbledon coverage this year is particularly poignant with this documentary that dropped on Friday on Netflix. And it's called Chris and Martina, The Final Set. And it's about their long relationship as both as friends and as adversaries, as creating one of the greatest rivalries in the history of sports. And now they are trying to help each other through cancer. And the timing of the Chris Evert announcement, less than 24 hours after this new documentary dropped, when you see it, you have a look at it like, wow, this is really incredible what we're seeing here. But there was a sense of optimism, and maybe still will be, that she will be able to beat this cervical cancer three times. She's passed her 70th birthday, and you see in the documentary that she's thrilled to have reached that point, given what she's been through. Her younger sister, it's heredity, her younger sister had died of that. And when she was diagnosed, she urged Chris to get checked right away, and she did, and they caught it early. But she still had to battle it. She's gone through chemotherapy. She's lost her hair a couple of times. And ironically, Martina Navratilova has also had her battles with cancer, both throat and breast cancer. And you see that the two of them are helping each other through this in a way that only each of them can understand because of who they are. And this is the trailer for the documentary. It's about a minute and a half. The documentary itself runs an hour and a half. It is totally worth your time, whether you're a big tennis fan or not, because it's a human story. It's a human story of two unique human beings who created something in tennis, which I don't know if ever could be matched again because of where tennis was on the sports landscape at the time, and because of the force of the personalities of the two people and how different they are. This is what the trailer is for the documentary on Netflix, Chris and Martina, The Final Set.
10: First game, final set.
18: Every time I practice, I'll be practicing shots that hopefully I'll use against her.
19: I've done what I've always wanted to do. Right now I'm number one tennis player in the world.
20: That was the first real rivalry that sparked that type of interest and gave legitimacy to the women's game.
18: In the beginning, it was fine for me to be friends with her because I was better than her.
19: That hurt. I knew that I needed to be more of a killer instinct.
18: It was the lowest of lows in our relationship.
19: Chris was the enemy, and she's the one that I had to beat to get to number one.
18: They do some damage to each other emotionally. If you want to be great at something, you give up things. Sometimes it takes terrible things to happen for you to realize how you really feel about things.
19: The goal is to get free of cancer.
18: The second time really hit home. How precious every moment is. How precious life is.
19: You don't ever know how much it's going to hit you one way or the other, you know? She's still scared.
18: Some of the strength in my tennis comes into play with my cancer.
21: They were battling a war forever on the tennis court. And now, in life, they're trying to save each other.
18: This is about life or death now.
19: There's no competition of whose cancer was worse. We're in the same boat.
0: And that soundbite that you heard from the mail right before Chris and Martina and there at the end is Andy Mill. Andy Mill was Chris Evert's second husband. She had three sons with him. They divorced. And then they don't really cover this, but she married Greg Norman, who, you know, the marriage lasted, I think, less than a year. But the Andy Mill marriage lasted, and they do have three sons, and they have an incredible relationship. You see Chris Evert going through her cancer treatment, and holding her hand and sitting in the room with her is Andy Mill. He's her support right now. That says a lot about the two of them. Also with Martina Navratilova, they talk about the friendship, and this is about competition. And you've heard this said many times, that people who achieve greatness rarely have balance in their lives. And what you hear Chris Evert say is, to achieve greatness, there's some things you have to give up.
1: And what she gave up was a friendship with Martina Navratilova, which she had early on, and felt comfortable in that friendship because she was better than her. Well, Martina Navratilova got better. She defected to this country as a teenager. Got caught up in so much that was available to her that was not growing up in Czechoslovakia. And you've seen pictures of her. She got quite heavy. She ate pizza and ice cream and all the goodies that are available to us that are not necessarily there in Czechoslovakia. And then she got herself into gear, got herself in shape, became better. I remember watching this with a friend of mine when I was in Texas in 1978. They met in the Wimbledon final. And finally, Martina Navratilova beat Chris Evert. And you see during the documentary, they're watching together this on tape, and Martina is crying. And Chris says, "Why are you crying?" She said, "Because my parents were not able to be there." And that's what she had to give up when she defected. She knew that she may never see her parents again. But she also knew that this life that she was hoping to have and hoping to become a great tennis champion involved being in the U.S. and training in the U.S., even though her father had helped her much along the way to get to the point where she was competitive enough to play on the pro tour. And at that point, Chris felt like, I can't be friends with her anymore. She's beating me. I can be friends with the people I'm better than, but I can't be friends with her. Then the rivalry unfolded throughout the 80s. It was tremendous as they would meet in final after final, and Martina was winning most of them. But at the end, I think it's 31-31, something like that in matches played. Martina may have won more majors, but I mean, it's just remarkable that the two of them and how they battled and made tennis as great as it was for women's sports overall, not just for women's tennis. And followed in the footsteps of Billie Jean King, who blazed a trail and made it possible for women to get the same amount of prize money as men, famously played in the match with Bobby Riggs, which may have been a schlocky made-for-TV thing, but she beat him, and that was a big deal. That was a really big deal. But what you see in this is just the unfolding of two remarkable people and their lives and how they intersected both on the tennis court and now as very, very close friends, helping each other through a battle for their lives, literally for their lives. It is so well done. It's produced by John Wertheim, who is having an amazing career doing a whole bunch of different things. He's a correspondent on 60 Minutes. He does tennis work for the Tennis Channel, and he also writes for SI.com and is producing these type of documentaries on the side. Really incredible stuff. But I'd urge you to watch it. It dropped on Friday. It's on Netflix. And you see the incredible story of Chris Evert and Martina Navratilova. Among the things that they cover in this, and I remember this well because I was living in Dallas at the time, that Nancy Lieberman, and she was Nancy Lieberman Klein, I guess she was divorced at that time. I think it was before she got married, but she did have a relationship with Martina and lived in Dallas at the time, which is where I was. They used to show up at Mavericks games together all the time, so they would stop by the press table and talk to us and stuff. Nancy Lieberman looked at Martina and said, "Yeah, you're good, but you're not as good as you could be. You need to get yourself in shape." And that's when she got herself to the point where, you could see the veins in her arm, and she became dominant at that point. And it was because of Nancy Lieberman saying, "I'm going to make you into a fit champion," which she was. It's really, really good. I can't stress enough how good that was. More on women's sports, and this is something we talked about last week. Alyssa Thomas, where she puts her fist into Caitlin Clark's throat. This is the Phoenix Mercury game against the Indiana Fever last Wednesday. And the outrage was instant. Like, whoa, what do we got here? Christine Brennan wrote a very good column in USA Today where she said the punishment which they came up with was one game and $1,000, way too little. Should have been 10 games. Should have been $1 million. And what are they doing here? Well, the coach of the Phoenix Mercury, Nate Tibbetts, is now angry that Alyssa Thomas actually was suspended for a game since no foul was called on the court. Now, they looked at it again. They said it was a flagrant two, and that she recklessly made contact with her fist to the throat area, which she did, which was evident on the still pictures and the video. And Tibbetts said, according to ESPN, I'd like to hit on my disappointment in the suspension process by our league and our leaders in the W. I guess that's what they call the WNBA, the W. This was not a thorough investigation. How much of a thorough investigation do you need to see a player punching Caitlin Clark in the throat? He said, the people in this league know who AT is. That would be Alyssa Thomas. She's a competitor. She's a winner. She's tough. And the shot was not cheap. No, it was a cheap shot. She punched her in the throat. What are you talking about there? Sophie Cunningham, who's one of Clark's teammates, she does a podcast. She said, unfortunately, this type of S happens every single game to her in the league, and the refs do absolutely nothing about it. If she did anything to any of our teammates, we'd be pissed, but they're definitely targeting her, meaning Caitlin Clark, and the league and the refs do nothing to protect her. That is one of the more curious things. She's the meal ticket there. When she plays, the television ratings spike. She means a lot to that league. And Kathy Engelbert, who's the commissioner of the league, has really dropped the ball on this. And now you got a coach complaining about a slap on the wrist for a player who committed an egregious foul? Ridiculous. Absolutely ridiculous. And this seems ridiculous, too. Kyle Schwarber, who was here, who had a miraculous month for the Nationals some years ago, and then they traded him away. He has become the first major leaguer to reach 30 home runs this year. He had a two-run shot in the seventh inning in the win over the Mets yesterday. That's 84 games to get to 30 home runs, fastest anyone has reached 30 homers in Phillies history. He has six straight seasons of at least 30 home runs. That's the highest active streak, eighth overall among major league players. He's hit 217 home runs with the Phillies, breaks a tie with Jimmy Rollins for ninth. Rollins was with the team forever, and he's hitting like 250 this year. But even when he hits like 205, he's of great value. This was a creation which I don't know if we could have had years ago in baseball. But a leadoff hitter who is leading the major leagues with 30 home runs as we get to the All-Star break, and you know you wouldn't think that a guy would be batting leadoff. But the analytics of baseball tell us that that's where you put him. I mean, could you have imagined if we had Hank Aaron as a leadoff hitter for all those years for the Atlanta Braves? It didn't make sense at the time. You bat him cleanup. But the thinking has changed. And congratulations, Kyle Schwarber, fastest to 30 home runs. Who would have figured? All right. Coming up tomorrow, we'll take a look at other things that are happening in sports. I must admit, it's a little bit of a stretch at this period of time. We're in the dog days of summer, but trust me, we will have something to say when I see you tomorrow at 9 a.m.
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1: 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They bring you home safely with the calendar about to flip to July. The Nationals are game over 500 and only two games out of a wild card spot. Too early to plan a parade, but they're not going away. They racked up another series over the weekend in Baltimore, taking the last two games, and yesterday riding a big day from Luis Garcia, who hit two homers and drove in five as the Nats won 6-4. They're on to Boston tonight. Orioles are staying home for a three-game series against the White Sox. Coverage here tonight at 6. NBA rumor, Wizards will deal Anthony Davis to Golden State, with the Warriors hoping that will attract LeBron James, who hooked up with Davis for a title with the Lakers in 2020. And WNBA, Mystics are home Thursday against Atlanta after beating Portland 124-123 in four overtimes. D.C. weather, partly sunny, high 88. Andy Pollin, ESPN 630.
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0: 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What's old is new again. Again, my don't trade for Giannis take. It's back again because the Heat actually finally did it 6 years after they were thinking of doing it, and I counseled them not to do it, and they didn't do it, and then the Bucks won with Giannis, and I looked like a fool. Don't forget, though, the team that beat the Heat in that finals that year were the LeBron Anthony Davis-led Los Angeles Lakers.
1: Lakers.
0: Right? And the crazy thing is, don't forget, LeBron and Anthony Davis teaming up was basically, hey, Clutch Sports is running the world. Yeah. LeBron's running the Lakers. Clutch Sports is running the world. LeBron wanted Anthony Davis. And guess what he got? Anthony Davis. And look what happened. They won together. Last ring of LeBron's career? Who knows? Unless they team up again in Golden State. And Shams says the latest news of what Draymond Green did with his contract opens that door.
2: Stays like a buffer.
0: For LeBron and Anthony Davis to team up with none other than Steph Curry and Draymond Green and Steve Kerr in Golden State, which gives you an idea of why Steve Kerr is like,
3: I'll stick around.
0: Sounds like sticking around might not be a bad idea. Again, Shams is saying, and when Shams says, we listen. The declining of his $27.7 million player option to become a free agent gives the Warriors flexibility to pursue LeBron and Anthony Davis via trade. James in free agency, Davis via trade, to form a big four. Oh, man. If that happens, they run it back one more time, and Oklahoma City's got a Dimar now to go with Chet and Shea and everybody else, and Wembanyama is going to be more zen. You know? At some point, he will see the media. He says never to again, and the revamped Timberwolves and what the hell the Nuggets might be up to and all that stuff. Okay, and what would happen with the now LeBron-less Lakers with Luka and Austin Reeves in the fold? What would that all mean? And the crazy thing about what's old is new again is, don't forget, LeBron coming to Los Angeles at all and then teaming up with Anthony Davis right here in Los Angeles. You know what that sparked? Don't forget. That sparked the Clippers having a light bulb going over their head and saying, what if we get our big two? What if we get Kawhi to come here? And Kawhi says, I'll go there if you get me Paul George.
1: That didn't work.
0: And the Clippers are like, meeting with him in Malibu at Doc's house, right? Looking at the Pacific Ocean and going, that sounds like a great idea. Let's make it happen. And in order for that to happen, they trade SGA and I've lost track.
1: At least six.
0: I've lost track of what else they sent.
3: A bunch of sixth graders.
0: To Oklahoma City, and look at what Oklahoma City is right now. And Paul George is in Philadelphia, and Kawhi is in Los Angeles still. And on this day, there's a red hot rumor that the Clippers are going to send Kawhi back to Toronto and get, of all people, a former Laker and Brandon Graham back here. Brandon Ingram, pardon me, right? Back here. I got Michigan on the brain with Dusty May going. Can you make any of this stuff up? And if that happens, Clipper fans.
1: Give me the sheet.
0: What's it all for? What was it all for? What was it all for? Other than maybe, you know, you got the Intuit Dome toilets. And Kawhi.
1: They gave us hope in the bubble season. And then that just.
0: You know what I mean?
1: Part. Yeah, it's tough. I thought I was being smart in 1999 when I moved to Los Angeles and said, no, I don't want to jump on this Lakers bandwagon because I was a Sixers fan. I can't do that. Let me root for this Clippers team. And when they get good, I can firmly cement my place on the bandwagon. But nope.
0: Or.
4: Still waiting.
0: Or is it smart to just cut bait, man?
1: Yeah.
0: Cut it.
1: Yeah.
0: This wasn't working. Kawhi, like,
1: I'm all
0: in
1: for
0: this
1: him.
0: Town where it's all about the star players. Hey, the Rams, we're going to get Myles Garrett on top of this guy and on top of this guy and on top of this guy. And the Lakers are going to get Luka on top of LeBron. And the Dodgers are going to get everybody going to the point where Del Tufo turns in his Yankee card because he's a total complete front runner.
1: No.
0: We're going to get Ohtani on top of Freeman, on top of Mookie. And the Clippers get Kawhi, and it's as if he's playing in Vermont. Where maybe the trees that he was planting are.
4: Oh.
0: You know, honestly, what a whole heck of a nothing burger this would turn out to be.
1: Who are you
0: But maybe it's the smart move to just say, you know what? We're finally going to get out from under all this, and we're going to start from scratch. Look what the Knicks just did. Everybody thought that they were crazy. What a crazy turn of events that LeBron and AD could get back together in Golden State with Steph and Draymond. And those two guys were the reason why the Clippers were like, we got to get our guys. And Kawhi might be returned to sender for a former Laker to come back here. Holy crap. Brian Windhorst is coming up to talk about it all.
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0: Okay.
1: And every year I deal with the anime convention.
0: Hey, I had no idea. What do you mean you deal with the anime?
1: Well, in downtown L.A., the first week of, last week of June, first week of July, they have the anime convention.
0: I had no idea.
1: And I'm always...
2: living it for 23 years.
1: I'm always there.
0: Yeah.
1: You know, on the weekend, the BET Awards are there.
0: Yes.
1: And on, like, Tuesday or Wednesday, the anime convention comes in, and it's two very different crowds.
0: How are you?
1: Yes, and right, every year, you know...
0: Where are you more famous at?
1: Neither. No one's...
0: Come on now. Come on now.
3: There's no way the BET crowd don't know you, Wendy. Stop.
1: Let's just put it this way.
3: Come on.
1: In one, there's a lot of flesh, and the other, there's a lot of fur and spandex. You can determine which is which.
0: Fantastic. Brian Windhorst here on the Rich Eisen Show. All right, let's take a break. We'll come back and we'll talk about what's happened and as to what in the world is going on all of these fronts. And I'll just give you a little hint of what I'm looking for. You may have the information or not.
1: Okay.
0: How did Dusty May wind up in Dallas and not on the bench of the University of Michigan anymore? I need facts and information.
1: Okay.
0: While the world watches the stars at the FIFA World Cup this summer, certainly right here in this town, Hyundai has its eyes on the next generation of talent, the future stars who are already turning heads at age 14, because Next doesn't wait for an invitation, and neither do we. Hyundai has always moved the future within reach. We did it when we made advanced safety standard on every vehicle and engineered AEVs with ultra-fast charging capability. Because the future isn't some far-off concept. It's already here. Next starts now. Hyundai, an official partner of FIFA. You also know it doesn't wait? Brian Windhorst reached for his phone as soon as I started making that. Yeah, hey, man, you've got stuff going on.
1: I had a down moment. I had to check the text that just came in.
0: He's on it. We got one more segment with Brian before we send him back to the rest of the ESPN universe.
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0: 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Okay.
1: Yeah.
0: Joe Latrullio here.
1: Yeah,
0: we kept him after class.
1: Yeah, I like
0: just
1: it.
0: For this conversation.
1: I'm in the principal's office and I like it.
0: No, you're not in the principal's office at all. Everybody else is. You were talking about your story about being at the Sundance Film Festival.
1: Yeah.
0: Very, very, very famous film festival.
1: Mm-hmm.
0: Where they're watching films and not having an NFC Championship game watch party.
1: It's not a watch party.
0: You just told a story about Gail Daughtry and the Celebrity Sex Pass, which, by the way, is in theaters near you, Friday, July 10th. You're watching it for the first time, but only as... You're double screening.
1: I'm double screening. I've got my phone in one hand at the back of the theater, and then the-
0: because you're watching the Rams and the Seahawks, and you talked about how the end result disappointed you greatly.
1: It did.
0: So you are a Jet fan who has now become a Rams fan.
1: Correct.
0: If not, the Rams being sort of your football methadone
1: yeah.
0: to get you off
1: yeah.
0: of
1: it
0: got, a bad it, habit?
1: Well, yes.
0: Is that-
1: well, I mean, the analogy I use is it's just, it's I've divorced the Jets. The Jets are my ex that I can never quit because, you know, we've all seen that viral video of the kid saying, you know, I'll always be a Jet fan. And I'm always going to keep track of my ex. I'm always going to see how, you know, she's looking. And, you know, but I need to move on to a healthier relationship.
0: Yes.
1: You know,
0: yes.
1: And the Rams provide that for me.
0: Yes.
1: The reciprocal relationship.
0: Yes.
1: I feel like my needs are met.
0: Yes.
1: My complaints are heard.
0: Yes.
1: And there is an attempt
0: yes.
1: for both parties to enjoy
0: yes.
1: the fruits of the relationship.
0: And I echo those sentiments here, and I get so much grief from that guy over there, Patriot fan over there.
1: I get it.
0: My son, who's also a Patriot fan, Cooper, my youngest son,
1: okay.
0: calls me derisively a passionate Rams fan.
1: Uh-huh.
0: Because
2: not a compliment.
0: Yeah. That's why I said derisively.
2: Not a compliment.
0: You know, he calls me a passionate Rams fan, and I'm like, well, wait a minute. There's many reasons to root for the Rams like them. A lot.
1: That's right. There is.
0: You know?
1: There is. But you know, when you make yourself better, when you take care of a problem, when you're no longer an alcoholic, a lot of your friends that still drink, they give you crap for not going to the party.
0: Yeah, but they're drinking around you.
1: Yeah, they're drinking around you. But you know what? You just stay on course day by day.
0: Yes.
1: And, you know, one foot in front of the other.
0: Yeah.
1: We have an incredible team this year, the Rams.
0: Basically, if the Rams don't go 17-0, wait a minute. They've got to go 21-0 or 20-0 because if they're 17-0, they skip a playoff.
1: They skip a playoff.
0: 20-0. Yeah.
1: But, you know, I just want to say it was very difficult to lose Jared Verse. Of course, the great trade. We love, but that guy.
0: Come on now.
1: No. I'm not saying it shouldn't have been done. But
0: I'm just saying, like, you know, I'm with you. Jared Verse is spectacular and young, but you can get Myles Garrett at this age. At
1: absolutely.
0: This age, and that salary.
1: Absolutely, but
0: and
1: I want to
0: potentially bring Donald out of retirement.
1: Yeah, but can I give a hot take that
0: Please.
1: you're gonna yell
0: you
1: at
0: me? Got about 30 seconds.
1: Okay, the Verse and the new quarterback that the Cleveland Browns, whoever they pick, the Cleveland Browns will be in the AFC title game in 4 years.
0: This guy over here.
1: Ooh.
0: Mark
1: four
0: it down. Mark
1: in 4 years.
0: Time.
1: They're going to be in the title game.
0: Gail Daughtry and the Celebrity Sex Pass available in theaters on Friday, July 10th. This man's pass is called the Los Angeles Rams. Everybody check this movie out with Joe Latrullio and more. That wraps up this edition of the Rich Eisen Show here on this Monday. We'll talk about Tuesday and send Joe Latrullio off to his Monday on Disney Plus in a second. Rich Eisen here. 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

0: And away we go on this Monday. Mike Callow here with you, ESPN 630, the Sports Capital. You can listen anytime on the ESPN 630 app. And I've got to just go because of the live aspect here of the show. I was watching, just full disclosure, anyone that listens to this show, I live right up the street from the station, do all my prep at home, come in. It takes me literally anywhere, if I'm driving 10 minutes, if I'm metroing, about 25 minutes total from where I'm coming. And I was watching most of Brazil-Japan before I came in here, and then see Brazil goes up 1-0, Japan ties it, and then right as the show is starting, Brazil scores a goal and stoppage time. Just brutal for Japan. They're probably going to lose right now. They are in stoppage time at the moment, and that is just going to be a dagger for them, especially after they went toe-to-toe with Brazil over the weekend as well. Or the last time they played Brazil, I shouldn't say over the weekend, but the last time they played Brazil, they went toe-to-toe as well. Anyways, a brutal one if you are paying attention to the World Cup. Round of 32, knockout round has started, coming up in about an hour and a half. Germany, Paraguay, and then Netherlands, Morocco coming up at 9 o'clock. Your next Team USA game coming up on Wednesday against Bosnia. Anyways, back to the local aspect here. Quite a lot to get to today. We've got the latest on Brandon Ayuk, which we will not start with because it is more of the same. I will say the dude just continues to talk and talk and talk on social media. There's a lot of reports coming from a lot of different places, and we'll react to some of it. I don't know how much I really want to keep reacting to it because nothing matters to me really until he gets released. Now, what I really want to get into, though, to start off the show, is what is going on in the NBA today. Now, obviously, I have spent more time probably in the last month talking about the Wizards than I have in this show's entirety, mainly because it was time to talk about the Wizards with their new era, the way they've tanked, the AJ Dabanstra pick, which I love, and everything, you know, few and far between. It has been completely worth, the new energy around the Wizards. And the chatter today about what is going on in the league, let me just catch you up. It started yesterday with a report. I think it was late last night, maybe yesterday afternoon when it started, that LeBron James and Anthony Davis are interested in, well, I guess I should flip this around. The Warriors are interested in LeBron James and Anthony Davis to be a part of their team to make a pseudo super team with Steph Curry, so much so that Draymond Green did decline his option, a $27.6 million player option this morning, so much so that everyone is saying it's a foregone conclusion that he probably does re-sign with Golden State as well. I just want to point this out. The Wizards have not shown any propensity to want to just give up players for no reason. So let's start in chronological order here. Draymond Green has declined his option. Here's what that means per Brian Windhorst.
1: Big news, Wendy, so I want to come to you, but what's your reaction to Draymond Green declining that option?
2: This is potentially, okay, a very big domino in this entire NBA offseason. Okay, this is the news we were waiting to see what was going to happen today. For months, the expectation was that Draymond Green was going to pick up this option, play alongside Steph Curry, and they were going to wait for Jimmy Butler to come back and try to assemble something in the second half of the season. This is an indication that Draymond Green is willing to take a pay cut. Now, if they don't get these players, Draymond could just re-sign right back into this deal. But this opens the door for the Warriors to use their mid-level exception of $15 million. And $15 million for LeBron James is a preposterous bargain, okay? But the thing that I have been told, the Lakers have interest in re-signing LeBron. They expressed that interest as soon as they were able at the end of the finals. They want to give LeBron a contract offer. They want to meet with him and give him their plan for what they want to do in free agency. But the way it was explained to me, Amina, LeBron has been unavailable for a meeting with the Lakers. And you're going to say, well, what does that mean? I don't know what it means. I know that that is what I have been told. LeBron has been unavailable. He has been playing golf basically every day, whether it's in France or Akron, Ohio, for the last week. He has been unavailable. The Lakers are running out of time. They need to begin their offseason. Now we see Draymond Green, a longtime LeBron James confidant, who has the same agent, who now opts out of his contract to open up a window. That doesn't mean it's a done deal, but it opens up a window. If Draymond had stayed in this contract, the Warriors would not be able to lower their salary down enough to get access to that $15 million. So I would just say this, stay tuned.
0: So, sounds to me right there on its surface with Draymond. Draymond is basically giving the Warriors the option, the runway, to take care of something big if they want to, which is, you know, not every player does it in the NBA, but we've seen it, right? Like, look what happened last week with Trae Young. The Wizards basically said, this is the max contract you can get from another team. We're not giving you the old supermax, but we'll give you that contract if you just want to re-sign here. And he said, thank you very much. I'll take my $200+ million. And then Austin Reeves gets paid as well. And basically, the business aspect of the NBA right now is essentially, yeah, unless you're that guy, the franchise player that is, you know, borderline priceless, no one's touching that supermax deal. And now all of a sudden, it's funny. It's funny how culture shifts happen in the NBA like this. You look at what the Knicks did. You have Jalen Brunson signing on for less money. You have the Knicks that have this buy-in for basically saying, we're all going to do the best thing, you know, what we're best at all times on the court, right? And then there's Golden State basically saying, screw it, we're going to build another super team again. I'm going to put that on the back burner for just a sec because there's something I want to vent about with Anthony Davis and with what's going on with the Wizards here. First, I want to talk about the narrative. The narrative, for lack of a better phrase, completely effing sucks. Because when it's Anthony Davis on the Wizards, it's injury riddled, broken, he needs it, you know, don't want to give him the deal, whatever. It's not going to work out. And then when it's the Warriors trading for AD, it's super team. They're going to be amazing. Perfect fit. AD, LeBron, Green, Steph Curry. It's going to be fantastic. The narratives suck. And this is why I hate the NBA media, probably more than most other sports, because the second it just goes to another organization, everyone flips and changes their tune. And it's, I hate it because you saw what happened last week. I played it when Darian was in the other day where Stephen A. is going, I don't trust the Wizards. I can't wait to sit down and tell that to their face. No, things have changed over the last two seasons. Like, you have to be dumb to not see what they're doing with their tank job, right? Anyways, on the AD stuff too, I'm sorry. What leverage does he have? He has an expiring contract. He's injured all the time. He's on his third team in a year and a half? So, I don't know. I don't think he has a leg to stand on. In one case, might be literally on the court. But the way this lands with me is I'm going to be paying attention how the Wizards front office handles this. And what I mean by that is, are they just going to bend to the league? Are they going to bend the knee to the NBA trade machine and everything else that moves forward? Because they haven't really done that. They've done a really good job of acquiring Anthony Davis in that trade and acquiring, you know, Trae Young for, you know, minimal assets for not a lot, right? And so the way it kind of lands with me right now is, what are you guys going to do? And now, granted, if, you know, the Warriors want to go ahead and give up, you know, the, you know, one of their young players or some unprotected first, sign me up. I'm completely okay with that. But I don't know. To me, if they think they're just going to pry him for free as well, I don't think that's going to happen. So I don't know, man. For me, red flags all abound here, but I want to know how this front office is now going to handle all of this. Because they've not been in the pressure cooker much at all, really. I mean, they've been able to cook. I don't mean to keep using, you know, different kind of cooking analogies here. But they've been able to cook and try to get their, you know, their vision ahead of themselves. And that means tanking. And that means pulling guys when they're getting hot in games and all that stuff. And acquiring talent, you know, in any way, shape, or form that's not involving first round picks. to remind you, this was the trade at the deadline. The Mavs sent Davis, Jaden Hardy,

4 summers from now. Top 20 protected, too. So they're not giving up any kind of lottery pick here. Essentially, what you got to do is I would flip this back to the Warriors. And by the way, those are the picks the Wizards gave to the Mavs. I'm confusing my own brain here. What I would do in this case, if I'm the Wizards and they really want AD this bad, one, they got to include 1 to 2, I would say 1 unprotected pick or one of their young stars or one of their younger players. Because I do not see this front office budging for just no reason whatsoever. Like that's really where it's all boiling down for me. I don't see this front office just playing nice. And by the way, people that are, I saw this a little bit on Twitter, not from a lot of people, but saying, oh no, I want Jimmy Butler. The dude is 37. No, I do not want Jimmy Butler. I love Jimmy Butler. He's one of my favorite players of this era. Just a guy that beats to his own drum. And the second he would show up somewhere and not like it, he was like, I'm out. Minnesota, Philly, and then he, you know, gets down to the Heat and drags that team to the finals. But absolutely not. Now, like the pipe dream is, do they want to include Jaxel Lindenborg? Now, if they do, great. But why wouldn't they have just traded the draft pick on draft night to the Wizards for AD then? Now, maybe at the same time, too, things hadn't percolated with LeBron. You heard Wendy talk there about how LeBron is, quote unquote, unavailable. That's LeBron stirring the pot there, as far as I'm concerned. Now, what I will say is this. This is usually when the reports come out like this and you've got Windhorse all over the case. It's usually Camp LeBron that all this stuff comes out for. And if that's the case, it's kind of what LeBron wants, / LeBron is going to switch the narrative to however he wants it to be. I think what's happening here, too, is Windhorse last week had talked about how don't be surprised if the Cavaliers, somehow emerge from this. Don't be surprised if LeBron goes back home. I think what happened here is the Warriors went, we're gonna be way more appealing than going back to Cleveland. And the Warriors going, we've flirted a lot with him. Let's try to get this done right now. Here's what's funny though. I look at the LeBron move there, and I look at it like Giannis though. Does he make the Warriors any more contenders than they are right now? I don't really think so. I think there'll be a fun legacy, you know, watch, right? I think you go and watch them because, you know, LeBron is, you know, in the last probably year, maybe 2 years of his career. But I don't know if it shifts anything, especially what I'll say here too. If you're LeBron and you're trying to win a title, you're not doing it in the West. So I get it. Like, I get why the Warriors want to do this. They want to load up. But they're loading up with, you know, some hired guns that are a little bit too old. Do you think Golden State with Steph, LeBron, Draymond, AD, one, they have to stay healthy. LeBron has played like 60 and 70 games the last 2 years. Steph also has been banged up a little bit. Draymond is Draymond. He's not, you know, providing too much. AD always gets hurt. Do you think those teams or that team is going to run through OKC, San Antonio, Minnesota? I don't. I don't think so at all, actually. So at best, what, 5th seed, 6th seed? I don't think they're beating any of those other ones. So all this to say, Golden State can try. I don't think it really changes much. You know, in the grand pantheon of things. Golden State went 37-45 last year. Not even 500. Now, granted, Steph was out half the year. Jimmy Butler went down with a major injury. Old friend Kristaps Porzingis was there for 15 games. So, I don't know. They can go for it, but at the same time, this is where it all kind of lands for me. You're going to have to pry AD from this front office because they did give up something for him.

0: Wasn't anything crazy. But they made a massive swap to get a guy like this in the uniform. And I don't think AD has the leverage to say, well, if I don't have a max deal, I'm not going to, you know, I'm not going to want to play for them. I think the Wizards are going, kick rocks, man. Go play. And here's what I would do if I was the Wizards, actually. If I was the Wizards, I'd go to AD. Hey, look what happened with Porzingis here. Played well. Got the trade value up. We'll get you out of here, but we're just not going to give you up for anything. And I think that's where it all kind of lands here. I don't think the Wizards are in the any interest of selling low, is what it is for me. Here's one more from Windhorse. Now, this could all just be a leverage tactic as well. I disagree with them here, but I do see the vision.
1: The people in the league that I'm talking to today are giving me the side eye.
2: Okay.
1: And they're going, this is going to end up with Draymond Green getting a new contract in Golden State, LeBron getting a new contract in Los Angeles, and Anthony Davis getting a new contract in Washington. And again, I will just say that's all possible. But we just saw last week, okay, as you know, Rich, I am in enormous actions over words. I don't care about words. I only really care about actions.
2: Yes.
1: Last week, the Lakers were offering Austin Reaves this amount of money. He wasn't happy. Okay. He thought he might have to go elsewhere. The Lakers were concerned that the Pistons were going to offer over the top.
2: Okay.
1: And they dramatically increased their offer. Austin Reaves couldn't even believe it. Passes out on the golf course. Right. So we just saw last week the actions of the Lakers seeing another offer out there for one of their players and then increasing their offer. Okay.
2: Yes.
1: We just saw last week the Wizards giving Trae Young $200 million in a contract extension. And if I'm Anthony Davis, I'm saying, well, if they're going to give Trae Young a contract extension, why wouldn't they give me a contract extension? Okay. So I'm not saying I know, but part of this could be creating leverage for AD and LeBron in both Washington and LA, and then everybody gets paid on a contract. Or they could all end up in Golden State. I'm not sure which is going to be.
0: So I do like that take from Windhorse, but the only thing that doesn't work is the Wizards aren't handing him a max contract. You know, it was one thing to give money to Trae Young. Trae Young, go look at who he's thrown assists to down there in Atlanta. Very piss poor teams. He's 27 years old, right? And so in that, I'm going, that's worth the risk. That's fine. And they didn't give him the Supermax, right? And instead, you're saying Anthony Davis, who's 33 and banged up all the time, is going to somehow demand a max contract out of this front office? Ain't no way. I'm sorry. There's no way. Like, I keep saying this. I could see the vision for Trae Young. I can hear the argument. I also know why people were not happy about it. But for me, I was okay with it. But if they do that with Anthony Davis, I would be shocked. You know, one of the poll I ran on Friday, maybe I'll get to that again next hour because I got more answers. And if you missed the conversation, listen to the pod. I thought it was a good topic by yours truly. Out of all the front offices in the DMV, who do you trust the most? Basically, it was Capitals at number one, but two through four varied. And a lot of times, people were putting the Wizards at two. And you want to know why people were putting them at two and as the most trustworthy organization? Because they're not doing dumb things that make you go, why the hell are they doing that? Everybody see that's stupid. And that was me every time the Wizards gave Bradley Beal a max contract extension. Not only that, give him a super max and then a no trade clause. The dumbest thing this organization might have ever done, which is saying something. And so handing AD a max contract would kind of be in the same light as that. I just do not see that happening. And so, once again, this is why it pisses me off about NBA media, because they do take some of the narratives, whoever, you know, LeBron's camp is, passing that along. They're trying to get that going. And I hope that this regime is basically saying, nah, we're good on that, man. We're good on that. I want to keep talking about this. There's one other trade rumor coming up right now. One star might be going back to where you won a championship. No, it's not LeBron. We'll talk about that coming up next year. This is The Line Change. I'm Mike Callow. 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
0: We start things off in the NBA. News of the day is that the Warriors are interested in both LeBron James and Anthony Davis. Draymond Green did decline his player option this morning. According to Brian Windhorst, though, it is to open up the door for a possible LeBron team up with Golden State. Golden State would then have LeBron, AD, Steph Curry, and then probably bring Draymond Green back on a free agent deal as well. The latest from the ESPN free agency show right now is that the Raptors are talking about trading for Kawhi Leonard. Of course, Leonard signed on with the Clippers years ago after winning an NBA title in Toronto. Over to baseball. Nationals, they take care of the Orioles in 2 out of 3 in Baltimore. Orioles trying to bounce back as they host the White Sox tonight. 6:35 first pitch, 6 o'clock pregame on these airwaves. Nats are in Boston. Mike Callow, ESPN 630, the Sports Capital.
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3: Slow going traffic on the inner loop between the Dulles Toll Road and the Clara Barton Parkway and between Old Georgetown Road and Georgia Avenue. And delays continue on the inner loop through College Park. Outer loop is slow from Van Dorn Street to the Wilson Bridge. And also some delays through the Greenbelt area and through Silver Spring. It is slow between University Boulevard and 270. Some delays right now on 270 traveling northbound between 121 and the truck scales and the GW Parkway is heavy northbound between Turkey Run and the Beltway. I'm Michelle Murray. That's your traffic up to the minute.
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0: All right, welcome back. Mike Hallow back here with you. ESPN 630, the Sports Capital, and on the ESPN 630 app. I am seeing one tweet here, and I'm not sure if it's real or not. It's from one of the NBA accounts that, that LeBron would only sign with the Warriors if they traded for AD. If that is the case, and he has said that out loud, that means the Wizards own all of the leverage in this situation. And could get to the point of basically, you know, the Wizards going, now you have to give us something of value back in return for him. Or LeBron's not signing for you. So I'm cool with that. I will just say this. You know, LeBron has had high praise for Washington. How do we know Winger and company are not trying to call LeBron and go, hey, we already have AD. I know you want to team up with Steph, but Eastern Conference is easier. Top 10 market. I've joked about this and said it that, you know, he went to the West Coast to work on some deals. Kevin Durant did the same thing. LeBron entered Hollywood for a sec, got a Space Jam sequel. I have said this, that LeBron, you want to get your, politics and lobbying career going here a little bit? Could do that here. Anyways, I know that's probably not going to happen, but I at least have to throw it out there. Let me get back into that in just a sec. The next little bit of news are with the Clippers, two different moves. I'll do the minor one first. Bradley Beal has declined his player option. He's an unrestricted free agent right now. And the next one is that Toronto is now looking to trade for Kawhi Leonard as well. Now, hilarious that this is happening, especially with how the Kawhi signing was exposed by Pablo Torre in the last year. So what I find really funny about that is he goes to Canada. Is he just kind of like skirt by all that? The contract carries over? Yeah, I don't know. I'm just throwing the question out there. Anyways, let's say this though. Let's just say that LeBron is only signing with Golden State if AD gets traded there. The return now would be pretty good, I think, or at least to have value to it. Because as I said, it was a bunch of players swapped with the Wizards, right? Didn't have to give up any of their young pieces. A first round pick, top 20 protected from the Warriors. And the OKC pick from this year. Perfectly fine with that. But they need something back now. They at least need a first round pick of in some way, shape, or form. Right? Like, I'm not crazy to be saying that. Or, like I said, you get, you know, their latest draft pick. Anyways, we'll see. I do not see this this regime just rolling over and giving AD what he wants. I don't. And as I said, I think you let him play or you make him play and say, get your trade value up. We'll do it. Get your trade up. If you can get Yaxel out, though, I mean, go for it. As I said, it doesn't make sense. They would have given up that pick. Like I said, unless LeBron is the one pulling the strings here. We'll see. I don't know. The other, I don't know. I guess the thing that you do have to do is swap the salaries, which would mean you probably are getting Jimmy Butler back if you're not getting Yaxley. But I would say that better include probably two first round picks. And also, if you're giving them a first round pick for next year, 2027, even if it's protected, Warriors will have a middling pick. Like I said, I don't think they'll go far, but it'd be middling. So you got to sweeten the pot a little bit. This is what always happens here, too, by the way, with, you know, these super trades that you throw out on Twitter. I don't know. I'm thrown off by it, mainly because this was a trash move for Washington, and now it's, you know, he's part of a finals run in Golden State. So I don't know. Hasn't worked out for the last two teams that have traded for him. That's what I'll say with that. Anyways, other big deal that it was announced, not announced, but it's expected, is that Andrew Wiggins is going to sign on with the Heat on a 3-year contract. So they're starting to build up their team around Giannis as well. Anyways, I just don't see this front office bending like that. Because why would they? Seriously, why would they? They did all of this work to kind of push some of the chips in the table. Not all of the chips in the table. And you would kind of just give that up for nothing? I don't think so. Here's what Kevin O'Connor said from Yahoo Sports. Trade for Davis would have to include Jimmy Butler, who's on an expiring $57 million contract while recovering from a torn ACL. Warriors would also have to include draft capital. They have two future first and four first round swaps to work with in any deal. What I will say is this. If you can move AD for 2 to 3 swaps, and not next year's, by the way, go for it. I think that's fine. I think that's a fine enough trade. But Butler, you know, he's probably not even going to play here. It's going to be my guess. Unless he really thinks, unless you'd have to get him motivated some way, shape, or form of basically saying, you know, he needs to prove himself to the league. That's what would have to happen. But I don't know. I'm not banking on that, is what I'm getting at here. And there's no way, I don't think the Warriors are giving up multiple first in general. So we'll see on there. The other one is the Celtics are looking to, you know, chat with teams about trading Jaylen Brown. Clippers, Nuggets, Trailblazers are interested in him. I also think if LeBron is interested in signing with Golden State and it's only because of AD, does that mean he's open to other teams too? Like, I would just throw that out there. Like, is he that easily bendable that AD is the one that he's throwing himself out there for? I don't know. I'm just very much so, you know, skeptical. But you know how this works on Twitter. You know how this works in the NBA media. Wouldn't be shocking if it does get done at the end of the deal. End of the day, I should say. All right, let me take a quick timeout. I want to pivot back to hockey for a little bit. We'll get back to the NFL at 4. Get into all the Brandon Ayuk stuff as well. 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I'm Mike Callow on ESPN 630 and the ESPN 630 app.
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2: In the district in Northeast, there's an accident reported on New York Avenue at Florida Avenue and also very heavy on the inbound side between the Brentwood Parkway and the 3rd Street Tunnel. And traffic also heavy in the tunnel northbound between Massachusetts Avenue and New York Avenue. Still a couple of street closures in Northeast due to fire department investigation activity, including Constitution Avenue between Tennessee Avenue and 14th Street. And 14th Street is still closed between C Street and Constitution Avenue. Watch out for slow traffic right now on 395 northbound between Boundary Channel and the 14th Street Bridge. And the freeway is slow eastbound between the 14th Street Bridge and Ohio Drive. I'm Michelle Murray. That's your traffic up to the minute.
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0: All right, welcome back. Mike Hallow back here with you, ESPN 630, the Sports Capital, and on the ESPN 630 app. Talk about the Caps here for just a little bit as they did make a couple of selections in the draft over the weekend. And I'm going to get to them and also get to not only that, but what the Panthers are building in just a sec as well. But anyways, for the Caps, they did select, excuse me if I mispronounce this, Oliver Suvanto in the first round. He is a Finnish center. He was third among all international skaters in terms of, or he was ranked first among international centers and third among all international skaters by the NHL. 6'3", 213. He's 17 years old, so it's going to be a minute before he gets in to the NHL. Now, what's interesting here is he was in the IIHF World Junior Championships and the Under-18 World Championship, was named a top three player on his team at both tournaments as well. And in the bronze medal game, he had a goal and two assists as well. I've said this before. I do not really weigh in on draft picks much, mainly because this Capitals front office takes the best player available most of the time. And you're not going to hear about these guys for a while. I will say the jarring part about this, he's obviously 17 years old. Seeing that birth date of 2008 did throw me for a loop on Friday when I did see that. Anyways, they made a couple other selections. As I said, I don't weigh too much in, you know, I don't weigh too much with the Caps prospects until, you know, they start rolling a little bit as well. I knew about Ryan Leonard when he got drafted, but that being said, he was a higher draft pick, so there's a little bit more on him. I want to talk about the Florida Panthers, and we'll get back to the Caps in just a sec here. If you've not been paying attention, the Panthers missed the playoffs this last season. Largely, though, have their team intact, though. And they obviously won two Stanley Cups in a row before, you know, missing the playoffs. And the moves they have made this offseason basically scream, we're going to be the dirtiest team in the league. And I kind of can't believe the makeup of this team in the big 2026. You have the Florida Panthers who already have both Tkachuk brothers, right? The guys that essentially, you know, For lack of a better metaphor, fired the missiles against Canada, you know, in the Four Nations tournament to get that, you know, off the ground. They have the Tkachuk brothers. They already have Brad Marchand, the ultimate, if you don't have him, you'll want him, you know, player. Sam Bennett as well, who's, you know, I would call him dirty, but not a guy you want to go up against. Then what did they do last week too? They traded for our boy Garnet Hathaway, who we know, great, you know, bottom six guy, fourth line guy, grind it out, throw the gloves if need be. And then who do they trade for today? They trade for Radko Gudas, who, you know, destroyed Ryan Leonard and hurt him for this Caps lineup. Might have affected the playoff spot, let's be real here. But I cannot remember in the modern NHL era a team that just said, F it. We're going to be the dirtiest team in the league. I'm shocked, and I wonder how the league is going to handle this, because it's going to be every freaking line, man, that you're going to have to keep your cool. You're going to have to try to bait them into doing something stupid against you. I'm legitimately freaked out about how many dirty players they have on that team. Craziest part about Florida too was, you know, they missed the playoffs, but they had 84 points. It's not like they were totally, you know, out of it, right? And the I shouldn't say totally out of it. They had 84 points. And the next team had 99, Ottawa. Also, don't forget either that the Caps had 95 points, and that was the same as Vegas. Anyways, I look at this and go, who's challenging them? And I also think it's a direct result. And I know they won the cup, and I might sound like a sore, you know, loser over here. But Carolina, to me, had one of the easiest roads to a cup that I've seen in a long, long time. And don't forget what everybody was saying, that, oh my God, this Stanley Cup final, it's so entertaining. One of the best Stanley Cup finals we've ever had. I wonder why. Because it was high scoring, and there was no one policing the ice. That's fine. It doesn't have to be that every time. What did I keep saying about Carolina every round? Not enough sandpaper. I really don't like them because there's not enough sandpaper. Well, you don't need sandpaper when no one else has it either. And I feel like Florida just went, that's how they want a cup. All right, we're going to go ahead and shrink the ice down in the playoffs then. This is a direct result of, you mean Carolina, all they had to do was beat Philly, who, you know, did do Philly things against Pittsburgh, but wasn't going to be good skill-wise. Montreal doesn't have a lot there either as well. Oh, maybe if we have to go through the Sabres. The Sabres did, you know, hit the reset button too. And they're going, we should make it to a Stanley Cup again. I think they're kind of right. The other side of that too is, if we get to the Cup final, we play Vegas maybe? Vegas needed more sandpaper too. So, I look at all this and just go, they, to me, they're going to be good enough to make it into the playoffs. And the second those playoffs start, all those players I just listed, that's tough. It really, really is. If you missed it on Friday, I did talk about Alex Ovechkin a little bit. It does sound like late July is going to be his decision when he comes back to the Caps. He's on vacation until July 7th. And then I think it was July 23rd, I think if I read it correctly, or 24th maybe, that Ovi is doing a tournament in St. Petersburg, and that might be the backdrop for an announcement whether he's retiring or coming back to the Caps. A report over the weekend did say this, that the Capitals know, it actually wasn't even a report. Capitals front office did say that basically, they know if Ovechkin comes back, the deal is going to be lower money. So they're going to hit the free agency market and spend whatever they want, essentially. So after the Jordan Kyrou deal, the Alex Tuch deal, and you know, getting Tuch to that 8-year extension, at this point, I don't know what else they need. I mean, they could add one more defenseman, I think, because Sandin might not be ready to go. But I think they've done their work for the most part. I will say that, you know, could they be a sleeper for certain players? Maybe, but I think their work is kind of done. I will say, like I heard over the weekend, Kevin Weeks, he mentioned Boone Jenner, who's with Columbus right now. He's going to be a free agent. That does Boone Jenner, you know, interest the Caps there too? I'd be interested there. So I don't know. I'm looking at what the Caps have already done and kind of saying that's going to be it. But who knows? Like, who knows at this point? Either way, I think Ovi's coming back. I haven't really felt differently throughout this offseason. I also know he gets back from his vacation July 7th, and he's going to have to go back to work at that point. And that means working out, conditioning yourself, getting yourself ready to go. And I wonder how he feels. And maybe he just does that for 3 weeks or 2 weeks, whatever it's going to be. I guess it'd be two-ish weeks. And maybe he does that, and then he makes his decision, seeing as how his body feels. I also just... Here's where I think it lands for me, too. The Capitals, every step of the way, Ted Leontis, really, every step of the way, have said, Alex, you know, gets to do whatever he wants. The franchise owes it to him. And I've loved that about it. This team, this organization has really navigated the post-Ovechkin era, before Ovechkin has even left, by the way, but this post-Ovechkin era masterfully. Like, this is the blueprint for any other teams with their aging superstars out if they don't trade them already, right? But I have to think the Capitals are probably saying to Alex, hey, do we need to get on a plane over there? Like, do we need to fly a couple media members and our contingent out there? Either way, right? Like, either way, whether you're coming back or you're retiring, or are we going to see you again, you know? And at that point, you know, does, like, the official Caps brass, like, PR, or, you know, Mike Vogel, who writes for the team, like, are they just going to be quiet, not, you know, not say anything until the actual announcement? But anyway, I think the organization definitely is probably got to be in talks with them of, hey, you tell us what we got to do and we'll be over there. Hey, if there's one American organization that's probably, you know, friendly with Russia, it probably is the Capitals because of Ovechkin at this point. So anyways, I guess there's a lot of friendly people in Washington. Anyways, looking at all of this, I think Ovi's coming back. I think it's one more run. And I think what it was too is I saw not a report over the weekend, but the chatter around his last season was that he didn't get to go out on a playoff run. He didn't get to go out, you know, at least chasing a Stanley Cup. And I kind of said that as well, that the Pierre-Luc Dubois injury, by his own words to a Russian publication, really derailed what Washington could have done, should have done. And that was to go on one more run. But I'll make this argument with you that even if this Caps team did sneak in, I didn't have faith that they were going to make much noise in the playoffs, but I will say this one might, because they've added size and speed and guys who can go on a break in Kyrou and Tuck. And I will say it time and time again about Spencer Carberry. The guy gets every little thing that he can out of all of his players. I think out of all the coaches in the Ovechkin era, he's the best one. Well, I shouldn't put him over Barry Trotz, but day to day, one of the best ones, maybe the second best one. Remember, Barry Trotz almost got fired in 2018. Anyways, Carberry, if he had been the coach the entirety of Ovechkin's career, who knows if things would have changed. But that's where my hope is here too. You have to remember, this team 2 years ago was the best team in the Eastern Conference. Took care of Montreal fairly easily. Would they win that series in five games, I think? I think it was five. And then they get boat raced by Carolina, which that's what Carolina does. Now I say not so fast. But we'll see. Anyways, I think everyone's got to go through Florida at this point. That's my thought process. That's the team that everyone's going to, if they make it, you know, to the playoffs, who's beating them? I mean, seriously. And I know I was wrong last year when I was talking about, you know, Colorado was the best team I had seen, period, since post-COVID. And then they get bounced in the second round. But anyways, if you're looking at where you're doing some shopping in terms of Stanley Cup favorites, Panthers and Hurricanes, your favorites at plus 750. Avalanche plus 800, Golden Knights plus 900, Oilers at plus 1100, Lightning at plus 1200. If you're wondering where the Capitals are, they are at plus 3000. They're about middle of the pack. They have the same odds as Utah and LA. So there's that. All right, we'll take a quick timeout. It's another day. It's another Brandon Ayuk post. We'll get into all of that coming up next year. This is The Line Change. I'm Mike Callow on ESPN 630 and the ESPN 630 app.
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0: We start things off in the NBA, free agency looming, and the rumors have started, and that starts off with the Warriors that they are pursuing LeBron James and that they do want Anthony Davis as well. There is some chatter out there, too, that James might not sign without Davis as well. Of course, your Washington Wizards hold the rights to Davis as he has 1 year left on his contract. Over to baseball. Nationals, they had a successful weekend up in Baltimore against the Orioles. They moved to 43-42. Miles Michaelis going for the Nats tonight as they're at the Red Sox. 7:10 first pitch there. Ranger Suarez on the bump for the Red Sox. On these airwaves, Orioles trying to bounce back. They host the White Sox. 6:35 first pitch, 6 o'clock pregame on these airwaves. Mike Callow, ESPN 630, the Sports Capital.
1: DC traffic now from ESPN 630.
2: An accident on the outer loop after Connecticut Avenue now clear, but traffic is slow from New Hampshire Avenue all the way toward 355. Also, you will find delays on the outer loop through Tyson's and again from Van Dorn Street to the Wilson Bridge. Inner loop is heavy through the usual spots between the Dulles Toll Road and the 270 Spur. And again, from 355 to Connecticut Avenue, and then delays continue heading in towards Greenbelt. On the Intercounty Connector westbound before 370, that is exit 3, there is a disabled vehicle currently blocking the right lane. In Spotsylvania, there is still crash activity on Mine Road east of Lansdowne Road. I'm Michelle Murray. That's your traffic up to the minute.
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10: My name is Joel, and I was diagnosed with osteosarcoma, which is bone cancer, and I came to St. Jude as a 7-year-old because doctors had discovered a tumor in my right shoulder. 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I had finished mine just a couple of years before and just told her I loved her. Luckily, she reciprocated, told me the same thing back, and we were fortunate enough to get married on the St. Jude campus.
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All right, welcome back. Mike Hallow back here with you, ESPN 630, the Sports Capital, and on the ESPN 630 app. As I said, it is another day, which means another chapter in the Brandon Ayuk saga. We are getting to a crazy place with this. I will once again say this a million times over. Brandon Ayuk does not seem like he's mentally unwell. Like I saw, I think it was Emmanuel Acho that said it, that someone needs to get him help or whatever. I just don't see that. I think he's working through some things, but we've now hit a different place. This was on Saturday and on Sunday. Ayuk once again went on his Instagram, which is the prime source for all of your Ayuk news, I guess, at this point, and revealed that now the reason why, you know, he's going through all this too is because of his agent. Let me just read it from the ESPN, you know, summary of it all. He continued his online campaign against the San Francisco 49ers on Saturday, posting a video on YouTube in which he claims his former agent has influenced the ongoing situation and that general manager John Lynch recently showed up at his house. In the 3.5-minute video, Ayuk insisted that his relationship with the 49ers will never be repaired and that he has no plans to return to the team facilities, barring one exception. Ayuk said, "We is not cool, we won't be cool, and I will never be stepping in that building outside of October 19th, a reference to when the Niners host the Commanders on Monday Night Football. ESPN goes on to say, Ayuk has been trying to navigate his way to join the Commanders and play with Jaden Daniels. Said in an Instagram video he would sign with the Commanders, quote, tomorrow if he would be released. And I'm going off of what I'm seeing on Twitter as well now about what, you know, people are tweeting about and some of the, you know, different things that I've heard and seen. And that essentially this all is a bit of a mess, but at the same time, that essentially the Niners also shot themselves in the foot. So someone said this about the contract. His money was voided in July and the agent never told him. Found out in December when they announced it. Had been around before that. They tried to trade him, so had to keep him on the PUP list. They can't have him on the field and get hurt, and then you have to pay. So what I'm hearing is that his money was voided last July, not during the season. And the agent never told him that. I'm also seeing that John Lynch was in that agent's wedding. Can I confirm any of that? No. But I am passing along what I have seen on all this stuff now too. So it does sound like the Niners were in cahoots with his agent here. I don't know if that's the case. But it basically sounds like Ayuk, at the end of the day, essentially was kind of going, hey, I'm good here. I want to be out here because you're also voiding my money now here too. And let's just get this thing off the ground. And now I think the Niners are almost doing it, you know, to save face, where it's like, dude, just move on at this point. Like, that's where it kind of lands. I'll say this too. Who did the Commanders get last year? Wide receiver wise too? Oh, that's right. Deebo Samuel. Another solid player for them that did everything they, you know, that he was asked about, except for when he wanted to take a step back from running back. And he gets traded too. So I get it. You can't keep everybody and everybody's dealing with it. But the way it lands for me is this whole thing has been a little bit dirty. And I've said this, the Niners just need to cut bait and get it over with. It's got to be it, right? Like, that's where it all ultimately lands for me. Adam Schefter has said that he's going to get released over the next month. But
But clearly Ayuk as well is just over the whole situation. He wants to start training with his guys, et cetera, et cetera, et cetera. What I will say is this, is Ayuk could stir the pot more and just go practice with Jaden Daniels and the guys that are thrown out there in California. I mean, that's what I think Jaden had said in his press conference. So we'll see if that ends up being, you know, true. But yeah, I don't know. It's just where this saga just needs to end so IU can get off of social media. And if he doesn't, well, then the Commanders probably have to make a call on that. Per usual, I still want Ayuk here in a Commander's uniform. He has not done anything wrong in the burgundy and gold yet. And the price that, you know, he's going to come here for is going to be very cheap. And I'm all in for the price is what I'm getting at here. So we'll see. Moving on with the rest of the NFL. I didn't really get a chance to talk about this, but Terrion Arnold, the cornerback from Detroit, this, I don't know if you've seen or read what happened here, that Arnold is charged with like three counts of kidnapping and a bunch of other things that is just insane. And this just came out about 5-6 minutes ago. He has now officially been released from the Lions. So that tells you everything you need to know there, that the Lions were probably saying, you know, or getting word from the league that the guy's probably never going to play in the league again. And he has been officially released. So there's that. That is a insane story. And yeah, pretty ridiculous. Anyways. The other story that came out today as well was on Chris Johnson. Chris Johnson went on Good Morning America this morning. Did come out that he has ALS. He's just 39 years old. CJ2K, man, he was one of the most

you know, socials and watching that interview. I think Good Morning America did have it, you know, on their Twitter account. If you want to watch it, it was like 7 minutes long. Highly recommend watching it. I'm sure, I hope the league does some activations around this as well. That would be cool if they did go ahead and do that. So that is also something else that kind of came through the pipeline today. Next up, just switching gears here as well. I didn't get a chance to really talk about this because it just got lost in the shuffle last week. Kyle Pitts signed his 3-year contract with the Falcons. Now, I think this got announced like after the show one day and something else, you know, happened and basically just got buried. But that became officially official today. The fact that Kyle Pitts got a 3-year, $54 million contract means that, I think, in my opinion, this Chigokonkwo contract is going to look like a bargain. I think as soon as next year, if I'm being quite honest with you. Because, man, Pitts, just comparing them, is 2 years younger, has been in the league for 5 years. Okonkwo, just to do the math here, has been in the league 4 years, is 2 years older, was a fourth round pick. But looking at their stats, listen to this. And remember, I always think it is worth mentioning here that Kyle Pitts has been in Atlanta, had some okay quarterback play. I'm not trying to argue, you know, that it's been, you know, light years better, you know, than Chigokonkwo. But Okonkwo, remember, the previous 2 years, historically bad offenses. Historically bad, like worst of all time type offenses. So in 5 years, Kyle Pitts, 78 games played. Chigokonkwo, 68 games played. Pitts had 1,026 yards his rookie season. And then 356, 667, 602, and then he had 928 last year. In a year where it was a franchise year, right? You go to Okonkwo, 450 his rookie year, 528 the next year, 479 the following, 560 the next. It's good for 2017 yards. Pitts basically getting about 1,500 yards more with one more year of seasoning and coming with a first round pick price tag. It is worth noting the cap hit for Chigokonkwo is going to be $5 million, $10 million. Then they could cut him if they want to. But it'll be $11 million after that. Pitts, $15 milli guaranteed every single year. My God, man. 15 plus, I guess, really, when you look at it. I'm just saying, I think this first year is going to be a bargain for Chigokonkwo. And I've said it time and time again. He played with the worst offenses, period, in the NFL. I think it was 2 years ago where it was literally the worst offense in the entire league. And I just think that's going to work out great for the Commanders. I think out of all the pieces, I am, you know, in terms of excitement, I'm most excited about him. Don't get me wrong. Pumped about Sonny Styles. But we watched Jaden Daniels, you know, basically do really good work with the corpse of Zach Ertz. And I mean that in the most tongue-in-cheek way. Zach was a great teammate, all that. But he literally couldn't get any yak, right? Had great hands. But essentially, didn't have much to work with that tight end there. And now you're going to get Chigokonkwo out there. I can't wait for that. And I see how much the Falcons are going to pay Pitts. I wonder who Pitts. I guess Pitts was probably, I assume 2021. That was not Kirk. I don't know who was throwing him the ball in 2021 for the Falcons. I got to look that up real quick. But either way, that was his best year and it has never been as good since. And by the way, we all of us always fall.

0: for the Kyle Pitts trap in fantasy football as well. Always. Every single time. Matt Ryan was actually throwing the ball. Okay, that the last year Matt Ryan played for them? Must have been. Anyways. On all this, I just like to reiterate, I like that move for the Commanders and seeing how much Kyle Pitts demanded. Good luck with that, man. Good luck with Atlanta on all that. Although I will ask the question too, who's Atlanta paying at this point? Actually, no. I rescind that, actually. They have been taking care of their players because they signed Pitts. They signed London, Drake London. They signed, I think I'm forgetting someone that's also signed there too. Jesse Bates, the safety. They actually do take care of their players too. Bijan Robinson, I guess they need to sign eventually. But anyways. Pretty crazy. All right, we'll take a quick timeout. This is The Line Change. I'm Mike Gallo on ESPN 630 and the ESPN 630 app.
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0: We start things off in the NBA. Rumors starting to fly today with free agency about to open up that the Warriors are interested in both LeBron James and Anthony Davis. Of course, the Anthony Davis move would have to come in a trade with the Wizards. No word on what any kind of compensation would look like. One of the rumor mill sites is saying LeBron wouldn't go to Golden State without AD. So we'll see how that all shakes out. Over to baseball, Nationals were victorious for 2 of 3 up in Baltimore against the Orioles. Orioles will try to get back at it tonight. A 6:35 first pitch against the White Sox. 6 o'clock pregame on these airwaves. Shane Baz going for the O's. Sean Burke going for the White Sox. For the Nats, they head up to Boston to take on the Red Sox. Nationals move to 43-42. Miles Michaelis going for the Nats. Ranger Suarez going for the Red Sox. Mike Gallo, ESPN 630, the sports capital.
1: DC traffic now from ESPN 630.
2: Very slow traffic right now in DC 295 northbound between the 11th Street Bridge and Benning Road and southbound and so from Burroughs Avenue towards East Capitol Street. Disabled vehicle being cleared on 295 northbound at Malcolm X Avenue. Southbound and so from Malcolm X Avenue heading towards the Beltway. And in Northeast, watch out for an accident on Eastern Avenue at Rhode Island Avenue. Earlier fire department activity in Northeast on Constitution Avenue between Tennessee Avenue and 14th Street and on 14th Street between C Street and Constitution Avenue cleared and all lanes have been reopened. I'm Michelle Murray. That's your traffic up to the minute.
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0: All right, welcome back. Mike Hallow back here with you. ESPN 630, the Sports Capital, and on the ESPN 630 app. It has been a crazy day in the NBA. I played a clip of it last hour. With Brian Windhorst was on with Rich Eisen. What could be going on with LeBron? AD, of course, could be a ploy for all of them to get paid. Here was a portion of that conversation, and I'll react to it on the other side.
1: Here's the way I'm going to try and handle this interview. I want to know what's going on now and then what the hell happened last week.
2: Okay.
1: Let's start with the now. Is it possible there's going to be a big four in Golden State? The you started the super team, bro. Draymond Green is going to be part of a super team. Is that possible with LeBron?
2: You're asking
1: and AD?
2: If it's possible. It is possible.
1: Mm-hmm.
2: I'm not there yet on probable or likely. The most important thing that happened was that Draymond opted out of his contract today. Mm-hmm. If it wasn't last week, it was 10 days ago. Mike Dunleavy, the general manager of the Warriors, mm-hmm. did his draft press conference, and he said, yeah, we think Draymond will pick up his player option. And that's what the operating theory was until, yesterday.
1: Mm-hmm.
2: And so by Draymond opting out of that, it takes $28 million off the Warriors' books. And in this era where you are in the aprons matters everything.
1: Yes.
2: It drops them down into a level where all of a sudden a lot more becomes available. And look, I'm going to be honest with you. Draymond could just re-sign for $27 million in 10 days and nothing could have changed. That is on the board. But one of the things that it opens up is the ability to sign LeBron James for $15 million. Now, let me just say, regardless of whatever else you want to put into this, if you can get LeBron James for $15 million, it's an incredible deal.
1: Okay, for sure.
2: So in addition to that, in discussing the situation, it's my understanding, and this I'm trying to choose my words carefully.
1: Yes, indeed, sir.
2: It's my understanding. It may not be the actuality, but it's my understanding that LeBron has not made himself available to meet with the Lakers about his free agency. I'm choosing those words carefully. Mm-hmm. Has not made himself available. That the Lakers, the way it works, when the season ends, the finals end,
1: mm-hmm.
2: you are allowed to negotiate with your own players. So that's why Austin Reeves last week never actually became a free agent. The Lakers were able to negotiate with him. Ramona Shelburne on our staff told this story about how they brought him in for a nice meeting and they had pillows that were embroidered for him and everything.
1: It's touching.
2: Right. For all I know, there were pillows in the closet that had LJ on them. Because the Lakers reached out.
1: Well, they could have been pillows from years ago, right? They
2: correct.
1: Just recycle the pillows.
2: The Lakers reached out to LeBron to say, hey, we'd love to have you back.
1: Mm-hmm.
2: And LeBron has not made himself available for a meeting with the Lakers.
1: Mm.
2: He has, based on his IG, been playing golf every day.
1: Mm-hmm.
2: These are just two statements. I'm not taking anything from these, okay?
1: Yes, sir.
2: So today is June 29th. Free agency starts tomorrow. Decisions are made on June. All the options in the contracts are set to June 29th. This is decision day. This is really when free agency starts. So here we have LeBron at the very least putting off his decision, and he hasn't said he's playing. I do not want to be accused of making an assumption. I don't know for sure that he's playing, but the Lakers have not even been able to offer LeBron a contract. Because he has not had time or he has not made himself available.
1: Mm-hmm.
2: Okay. So those two things are happening. And so we have, and all of a sudden, the Warriors' opportunity. And we have LeBron sort of not meeting with the Lakers.
1: Okay. So follow-up questions here.
2: Yeah.
1: Let's take the Lakers part first. Is it possible, okay, that the Lakers find out which golf course LeBron is going to?
2: Yes.
1: And they send the Laker executive that he likes the most to drive the cart that has the drinks on it.
2: It'd be a very good scene in the movie.
1: Just to pull up, in the same way that somebody serves papers on somebody.
2: Yeah.
1: When they're in a suit, right?
2: Yeah.
1: That they find out, they serve him with a contract on a golf course.
2: I think they don't need to serve the contract. They just need to offer enough money to where he would make himself available. I think that's...
1: So they can't reach out to his representative and say, here's the amount of money we're willing to pay you?
2: That has not happened yet, to my understanding.
1: Oh, my word. And then there's a day left of that exclusive negotiating window.
2: Correct.
1: In the meantime, the Warriors have communicated with Draymond Green. hey, this is possible. Give us the.
2: I don't know what they've communicated. Well, he opted out.
1: Okay, so we know he's opted out.
2: Yeah.
1: But he's got to know him opting out gives optionality to the people that he potentially told him,
2: considering
1: I still want you here and he still wants to be
2: Draymond and LeBron have the same agent. Yes, I would. That's a fair suspicion. Now, also, Anthony Davis has the same agent, Rich Paul. And it is my understanding.
1: Yes, sir.
2: That AD's representatives and the Wizards met yesterday about a possible contract extension. He can't sign an extension until August, but this is when you would sort of talk about that. AD has 1 year left on his contract plus a player option, but one guaranteed year.
1: Yes, and now, would that be a sign and trade?
2: Well, this is the thing. Is it possible that the Warriors could call the Wizards and make an offer and say, we'd love to trade for Anthony Davis, and that Anthony Davis could be traded and LeBron could come in free agency, and those things could happen? Yes, it's possible.
1: Now it is because of the move that Draymond made.
2: And yes, and then Draymond could then re-sign for a lower number and then add years onto the back to make himself whole.
1: Mm-hmm.
2: All of those things are possible. I will also tell you
1: that
2: the Warriors routinely, every transaction window, what I mean by transaction windows, there's two basically per year. There's the summer and there's the trade deadline.
1: Yes, sir.
2: Every transaction window, basically, the Warriors try some gigantic home run swing, okay? Most of the time, they fail. There are times when they've hit. Like, they hit on Kevin Durant.
1: Yes, sir.
2: They hit on getting Jimmy Butler, okay? But they have swung and missed more than they've hit.
1: But they're in the batter's box.
2: Absolutely, which is probably where you want your owner and your general manager to be.
1: Mm-hmm.
2: So I just want to be clear. This is all possible, but just because it's possible doesn't mean it's happening. Now, let me just say all this one other thing. The people in the league that I'm talking to today are giving me the side eye.
1: Okay.
2: And they're going, this is going to end up with Draymond Green getting a new contract in Golden State, LeBron getting a new contract in Los Angeles, and Anthony Davis getting a new contract in Washington. And again, I will just say that's all possible. But we just saw last week, okay, as you know, Rich, I am in enormous actions over words. I don't care about words. I only really care about actions.
1: Yes.
2: Last week, the Lakers were offering Austin Reaves this amount of money.
1: Mm-hmm.
2: He wasn't happy. Okay. Thought he might have to go elsewhere. The Lakers were concerned that the Pistons were going to offer over the top.
1: Okay.
2: And they dramatically increased their offer. Austin Reaves couldn't even believe it. Passes out on the golf course, right? So we just saw last week the actions of the Lakers seeing another offer out there for one of their players and then increasing their offer, okay?
1: Yes.
2: We just saw last week the Wizards giving Trae Young $200 million in a contract extension. And if I'm Anthony Davis, I'm saying, well, if they're going to give Trae Young a contract extension, why wouldn't they give me a contract extension?
1: Mm-hmm.
2: Okay? So I'm not saying I know, but part of this could be creating leverage for AD and LeBron in both Washington and LA, and then everybody gets paid on a contract. Or they could all end up in Golden State. I'm not sure which is going to be.
1: Brian Windhorst here on the Rich Eisen Show. The Sports Talk Radio question coming your way, sir.
2: Yeah.
1: Jaylen Brown, Kawhi Leonard, which one is more likely to be on another team? You could also say both.
2: I never, ever say never.
1: Yes.
2: So I guess it's not impossible that Jaylen Brown and the Celtics could get back together, but I think that's highly unlikely.
1: Is it because he was offered for Giannis?
2: They're offering him everywhere, Rich. I'm not in the Celtics offices, so I can't say for sure, but I've heard the Celtics attached to, I'm not even going to put a number on it because then I'd have to defend that number, but many, many teams. And not only that, but as you know, again, a week ago, let's focus on actions. The actions were that the Celtics were trying to get Giannis. If you're trying to trade Jaylen Brown for Giannis Antetokounmpo, you are intending to try to win the championship this year, which is not a surprise. The Celtics have been trying to win the championship every year for most of the last decade.
1: Mm-hmm.
2: Now, the deals that I'm hearing them discuss secondhand to me are draft, at least in many cases, draft pick centric. I have been told they've been asking for 3, 4, 5 first round picks for Jaylen Brown. which leads me to believe that they're examining a short-term future where they're not trying to win a championship, because you don't take a all-NBA player and trade him for primarily draft picks.
1: Yes, sir.
2: And say we're going to be the same team. Now, maybe you have a middle-term plan where you're going to take those draft picks and then go try to get another star player, and that could happen. But they're seeking, at least with some teams they're talking to, draft pick heavy trades a week after trying to get Giannis. And so that tells me, number one, they're very motivated to trade him, and number two, that they're a little bit outside their plan. Because, again, their plan seems to have changed. That doesn't mean that they're not going to trade him for solid players that can help them win the championship this year. But the fact that they're doing that gives me that impression.
1: Okay. What about Kawhi? What's going on with him?
2: So I don't think Kawhi wants to leave the Clippers.
1: Okay.
2: And I wouldn't even say that that's a guarantee. However, when you're going into the last year of your contract and you're 35, which he is today.
1: Oh.
2: Happy birthday to Kawhi.
1: Yeah.
2: I'm sure he's celebrating.
1: With apples. He's eating apples.
2: Yes.
1: Right?
2: Rebound boards and apples.
1: Okay, great.
2: That was actually not a true story.
1: I know that.
2: But it's a great,
1: visual.
2: But it's a great visual. I don't know. I just try to be accurate.
1: No. I didn't mean to interrupt you with my idiocy. Okay. Please go on. Sorry.
2: I feel like I'm filibustering. Anyway.
1: Yes. That's good.
2: I think Kawhi would like to stay in L.A.
1: Okay.
2: He's coming off of a season and a half of very healthy basketball. Very healthy, high-level basketball. He made second-team All-NBA this year. Averaged 25, shot 51%. I think he shot 90% from the line, shot the high 30s from three. An excellent season. And so if you're him and, you know, the investigation is there, and I don't have answers for what's going on there. I just don't know what's going to happen.
1: Right.
2: But you would want an extension. If you're 35 years old, you're coming off of, he's been healthy for a year and a half, and he's played like 103 out of like 120-ish games. Like, mm-hmm. He's been healthy. You want to be taken care of. And I think the Clippers are not ready to extend him. I don't think the Clippers came in and said, we got to trade you. And so you're like, look, if you don't want to extend me, then I think I'd like to go. And I'd like to go to a certain place. And, you know, Shams Charani and my colleague at ESPN has reported that the place he wants to go to extend is Toronto.
1: Go back to where he came from.
2: Now, if that trade happens, I think you will hear, oh, my gosh, I loved it there. They treated me well.
1: Remember, like, they were like Kawhi friendly restaurants, right?
2: I want to know if the Kawhi, they called it the Kawhi and Dine. That was their whole
1: thing. Right. I remember that, right?
2: I was there for the finals. They posted on the door all the restaurants that were participating.
1: Yes.
2: You know, like his logo was the KL2 or whatever.
1: Uh-huh.
2: They posted that on the door and said Kawhi and Dine. Are those stickers still on the door? And is that standard?
1: Run it back, man.
2: Remember at the parade, the guy gave him a plant?
1: Yeah.
2: All those things.
1: I remember all that.
2: And that's all very wonderful and nice. And there's a banner up there that he delivered and all that stuff. But I suspect the reason he wants to go there is for money, because the Raptors would be willing to extend him.
1: Okay.
2: I think there's other places might be too, but I think he likes that possibility. So I think there's a stronger possibility of that happening than, at least right now, of AD than going to Golden State.
1: Have I hit on all the rumors? Am I missing something right now that involves a big player?
2: A big player? I don't know. I mean, there's a lot of small rumors out there.
1: Okay.
2: But yeah, I think those are the headlines.
1: Are you ready for this to be over?
2: I mean, this is every year. This is what we do. This is, you know, every, you know.
1: This is it, right?
2: We, you know, one year it's LeBron going somewhere. One year it's, you know, whoever, like, this is what we do. This, you know, this in late June, come to L.A.
1: Yes, sir.
2: And everybody at the airport's going on vacation. Every year I fight the BET traffic, because the BET awards every year are on Sunday night before free agency.
1: Well, now you got the World Cup, too.
2: The World Cup, too. But last night was the BET awards.
1: Okay.
2: And every year I deal with the anime convention.
1: Hey, I had no idea. What do you mean you deal with the anime?
2: Well, in downtown L.A., the first week of July, they have the anime convention.
1: I had no idea.
2: And
1: I've been
2: always
1: living it for 23 years.
2: I'm always there.
1: Yeah.
2: You know, on the weekend, the BET awards are there.
1: Yes.
2: And on like Tuesday or Wednesday, the anime
1: convention
2: comes in, and it's two very different crowds.
1: Oh, yes,
2: and
1: right.
2: And every
1: right.
2: year, you know.
1: Where are you more famous at?
2: Neither. No one's.
1: Come on now. Come on now.
3: There's no way the BET crowd don't know you, Wendy. Stop.
2: Let's just put it this way.
3: Come on.
2: In one, there's a lot of flesh. and the other, there's a lot of fur and spandex. You can determine which is which.
1: Fantastic.
0: There was Windhorst with Rich Eisen. Fantastic. Worth noting there, of course, because that was pre-recorded, that Kawhi will be traded to Toronto. And there's one more trade that did just happen during that interview that he did not mention there, at least not in the first half, because that interview lasted like 40 minutes. But I'll get to that on the other side. This is The Line Change. 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
5: Slow going traffic in the district on DC 295 northbound between the 11th Street Bridge and Benning Road, and southbound is slow from Burroughs Avenue towards East Capitol Street. Earlier disabled northbound at Malcolm X Avenue, now cleared. Southbound remains slow between Malcolm X Avenue and the Beltway. In northeast, watch out for an accident on Eastern Avenue at Rhode Island Avenue. Some slow going traffic right now on the BW Parkway northbound headed through Greenbelt between the Beltway and 197. And the southbound side is slow from 198 towards Powder Mill Road. In Calverton, problems now reported on the 95 service road northbound between 212 and the inner County Connector. All lanes blocked due to a vehicle fire. I'm Michelle Murray. That's your traffic up to the minute.
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0: All right, welcome back. Mike Callow back here with you. ESPN 630, the Sports Capital. And you can listen anytime on the ESPN 630 app. I mentioned it before we went to break. There was a trade, and it's the Grizzlies are trading Ja Morant to the Trailblazers. And you're probably saying, well, Mike, Ja Morant used to be really good, got into some gun trouble multiple times. What did they give up? Well, that would be Jeremy Grant, and that would be Chris Murray, who is a former first-round pick, 23rd overall, largely has not done a lot with Portland. Oh, boy. Look, I don't mind this for Portland. You're buying low, essentially. I just can't believe Ja Morant's stock is that bad. Legitimately, I can't believe it's that bad. Granted, who's giving up a first-round pick to a guy with legal trouble? You know, who's giving up any kind of, you know, assets for him? And the Ja Morant contract, I just want to look that up real quick. His contract is for two more seasons. And he's 27 years old. So, I will say, I don't know if Portland is going to be interested in Trae Young, but the point guard market now, you know, I guess got to a point where Ja Morant's name came up. Memphis saw an opportunity to unload. They did. And I don't use that term with pun intended. They get rid of him, trade him, and I guess get two players back. I mean, wow. I just can't believe, like I said, his stock is that low. So Ja Morant now on the Trailblazers. Kind of wild. Wild day in the NBA today. And free agency hasn't even officially opened up yet. Anyways, two things that I circled for the end of the show today. And one of them was this. Let me just pull up my old rundown here for the show. One of them was this, and I can't wait. And I hope there is legitimate footage from this. This is a press release from Paramount Plus. I don't think I'm subscribed to them anymore, but might need to get it for this show. Listen to this. Paramount Plus greenlights Texas Tech Red Raiders football docuseries. Unprecedented offseason access into headline-making college football program is produced by Skydance Sports and Second Wind Creative. Here's the press conference. Paramount Plus announced the greenlight of a new docuseries chronicling the Texas Tech University football team through one of the most consequential offseasons in the history of the sport. From director and showrunner Micah Brown, who did Coach Prime and Untold Science Dealer. Produced by Skydance Sports, the award-winning premium content studio, four-episode docuseries has been in production since January 2026 and is expected to premiere ahead of this year's college football season. Set in the intense world of college football, docuseries follows the Texas Tech Red Raiders as head coach Joey McGuire builds a new team identity during a demanding offseason. And, of course, Skydance Sports has been involved with a bunch of other things. This documentary will give the Red Raider Nation an inside look at everything that makes Texas Tech athletics special, the people, the passion, and the relentless pursuit of excellence that defines this program every day. And that's from the director of athletics at Texas Tech University. We're incredibly proud that Paramount Plus selected Texas Tech for a groundbreaking documentary with rare access. All right. I just have one thing to say here. Skydance Sports, Paramount Plus. You've got one job here, man. You got to give us the inside stuff with Sorsby. Most sports documentaries and documentaries in general over the last, I don't know, call it 10 years, I'll say 10 years, have been so fluffed up. And I really mean that word fluff. It's teams and players and executives and coaches making their own content and basically laying down and making them big puff pieces. I think really the first, well, there's been a couple of them, but I always circle Hard Knocks as the one that used to be amazing and excellent and great every step of the way and now has become a fluff piece of all fluff pieces. There's never any inside info. It's really funny now, too, that the drawn-out process of a player, not a player, but a team getting picked is like picking, you know, is pulling teeth, yet there's no good content that really ever comes out of it. Or, you know, content that means much is really what I should say. But my God, if there was a team in an offseason story to get the inside info on, it is this one. What I'll say here, too, is I'll flip it over to the other side as well. Did all of this Sorsby stuff come to light and get dragged out and get a Texas judge involved and have them, you know, is he playing? Is he not playing? And then the NFL stepping in and going, there is no supplemental draft. Has this all been hype to get this show, you know, out in the open in terms of being popular? Because I just said maybe I'll have to get Paramount Plus for this. Never forget, people, almost everything you consume digitally, especially online, on your phone, whatever, is always to sell you stuff. Always. It's the end game. And so I now wonder, was this all a giant operation to just, I don't want to say troll, but to put it out there that this was happening and to eventually hype up this series? I think I have to ask that question out loud because it's very much possible. And that's where it'll land. So, anyways, just thought that was wild to see today because I'm surprised, honestly, and especially after all the things that went down. You know, that it went down like that. Maybe it was to hype this series up. I don't know. Anyways, next feel good thing to finish out the show today. If you have not seen it, the Linda Cohn tributes that came out over the weekend. Adam Schefter tweeted one. ESPN SportsCenter tweeted one. Go watch them. I was talking with someone over the weekend about how you think of the faces of ESPN and you think of, you know, some of the OGs like Dan Patrick, like Stuart Scott, like Rich Eisen. Funny enough, like you're seeing some of them, you know, make their way back. Of course, Stuart Scott. But I always say Linda Cohn. Linda Cohn, every iteration of my life was doing SportsCenter at every step of the way. And you know what my favorite thing about Linda Cohn was and still is? Diehard Rangers fan. Was on the Rangers broadcast. I don't know if she still is. But was on the Rangers broadcast. It's always like you got to give a head nod to the other hockey fans in sports. One of my favorites. And she was there for 34 years. 34 years. So happy trails to Linda Cohn, as the PTI guys would say. Anyways, that'll do it for me today. Back at it tomorrow. Tony Kornheiser coming up next year. This is The Line Change. I'm Mike Callow on ESPN 630 and the ESPN 630 app.
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2: Traffic is jammed on DC 295 northbound between the 11th Street Bridge and Benning Road, southbound of Sofen Burroughs Avenue towards East Capitol Street, and there is an accident on Eastern Avenue at Rhode Island Avenue in Northeast. Be aware that in the service road of 95 northbound, between 212 and the Erna County Connector, they are cleaning up a vehicle fire now confined to the right shoulder. There had been lanes closed there. In Bladensburg, there is an accident on Kenilworth Avenue north of the BW Parkway at Lydell Road. I'm Michelle Murray. That's your traffic up to the minute.
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10: You would be amazed at how many people have no idea what a podcast is or how many people do them or what it's supposed to be. I was out on a golf course on Friday with some fellow that I was playing with who wanted to know about podcasts. And we make the assumption that everyone knows exactly what they are, and it's not true. And I tried to explain to him, a podcast is just anything you want it to be,
9: yeah,
10: issued as regularly as you want it to be issued and listened to by no one outside of your immediate family. So, you know, so that set him straight. I was away on the weekend. I just had some personal things to do. Couldn't get the Nats on.
9: Oh, you couldn't get Masson where you were?
10: No, Friday or Saturday, couldn't get the Nats. Got home last night, and the same thing happened. This happened to me on two events yesterday that I wanted to go to the end with. One was the men's golf event at ESPN. That's where it is. It's 5 miles from ESPN. It's called Cromwell, Connecticut, mm-hmm, or something like
11: but
10: that.
11: But it's the Bristol Open.
10: Yeah, I've played I've played that course a number of times.
9: With Davis the Duke, right?
10: Hmm?
9: With the Dan
10: yeah,
9: Davis the Duke?
10: Yeah, with the Duke. It's a course where the only scary holes are like 15, 16, and 17, you know, and other than that, it's...
9: Beautiful-looking houses.
10: Yeah, it's houses.
9: A lot of grass.
10: Yeah, you go past a bunch of people's houses, and maybe they come out and steal the ball. You know, it's okay.
9: Did you see some of the rain that was happening in the middle of the back nine?
10: I heard the rain because you could hear it on the audio banging against the umbrellas. It seemed to be bad rain, like in a red cell. They had to stop, so... What I'm getting to is I'm invested in this. I'm not invested in the women's tournament because Nelly Korda hits 11 and 12, and she's sticking it in the water. Yeah. So she's not going to win. So that storyline is gone, and I don't know the other players, you know. So I go over to the men's tournament where the leaderboard at one point is Scheffler, Hovland, Matt Fitzpatrick, Wyndham Clark, and Colin Morikawa. It's like it's one of the great leaderboards you're ever going to see.
9: Oh, that's why it's a signature event.
10: Yeah, well, it's a signature event for another reason. A signature event is something where they give away a lot more prize money than regular events. And it's a signature event because it follows the U.S. Open and everybody would take off.
9: Mm-hmm.
10: If it wasn't such a pricey thing for you to win, everybody would take off like Rory did. Rory bagged it, said, I don't want any part of this. Anyway, so all these players are in it.
9: Rory plays his own tour now.
10: Yes, there's the Rory McIlroy tour. Yeah. And he just does what he wants to do. So all of these players are in it, and they're within two shots of each other. All of them are within two shots going down the back nine. We have company that comes over. My cousin Shelley, her younger son, Seth, his wife, and their younger daughter were here. I hadn't seen them in years. He's involved at the University of Chicago. He's running one of their schools. This is one of the...
9: A Princeton man.
10: Yeah, Princeton and Yale Law School. This is one of the best school. This is a top 10 school in America, is the University of Chicago. Nobody would say anything different. Just because it doesn't play football doesn't mean it isn't that good a school. Okay. And she's a tenured professor at Northwestern. Hadn't seen them. Lovely. Their child is lovely.
9: You had to stretch before the meeting. You had to stretch. Keep up with them.
10: I couldn't keep up. I would say what I had to say and then wait for him to be done, not understanding a word he said, even though he was joyful in his answer and brilliant in his answer. But when we sat down to chat, that was when they were coming back from the rain delay in Cromwell, and I don't know what happened. And then later at night, I saw there's a playoff. In all honesty, while we were recording this, it is not even 8 o'clock in the morning. There's a playoff at 9. We will be done recording by 9. A playoff starting at 18 between Scheffler and Hovland. Scheffler had to make, down the stretch, three or four different holes, had to make par putts of 5 to 8 feet, and did.
9: Yeah,
10: and did. So they are. Who do you think's going to win?
9: I think Scheffler won. You know, the coolest thing that happened
10: Hovland's
9: this weekend.
10: Got all those Norwegian guys.
9: Yeah, we had
10: with
9: the
10: him.
9: Norwegian fans show up.
10: Yeah.
9: So I just think this would have been a great example, just to say everyone wants to get out of here, volunteers the tournament. We're just going to call it a draw.
10: Yeah, I often don't understand why, if soccer's such a big deal, why can't other sports end in ties? Football can theoretically end in a tie.
11: Yes.
10: Baseball cannot end in a tie.
11: No, I think the only time that's happened is in an All-Star
10: Basketball
11: game.
10: Basketball cannot end in a tie.
9: Small moment. No.
10: Hockey can end in a tie.
9: You would not have seen this. Just great camera work. I love when you see players who are sort of in the scoring area, who are watching players still on the golf course.
10: Colin Morikawa was sitting there.
9: Colin Morikawa doing, phantom golf swings with a club, working on a couple of fields as he's watching Scheffler putt out.
10: How bad was the rain?
9: It looked horrendous.
10: Oh, yeah. So they had to stop.
9: Again, if you get to the short par four and you sit there going, this is probably a half of a shot swing by not letting me take a break here. I'm waiting for you to call and you're not doing it.
10: But they had to call it. I guess they had to call it. So I missed that. Then I missed the end of the Nats game. Like, what is my panic about the Nats? Well, any reasonable fan's panic
9: Lovely.
10: Is ninth inning. Yeah, well, specifically Richard Lovelady and...
9: The final strike.
10: You know, yeah, but it's the ninth inning, because you just watched it with the Phillies. You watched a good team beat a not-as-good team, and you watched them beat them 3 days in a row in the top of the ninth. What is the difference when they play in Baltimore? It's the bottom of the ninth. It's still you have to get through the ninth. So I was unaware of what was going on, and I just clicked on it, and I got the fact that the Nats are up by one run and Andy Pooley is out there on the mound and he does the thing that drives me crazy. He walks somebody.
11: Nice.
10: Relievers should not walk anybody. It's free. You don't give the free pass. You don't do it. So now I'm afraid they're going to lose because now the tying run is on and now the winning run is at the plate. And then I get a text from Saliza that says, we win.
8: because he's 20 seconds ahead of me, and it's a 4-6-3 double play.
9: Just trying to set up the double play.
8: It's a 4-6-3 double play.
9: But again, I'm following on Gamecast because I had to excuse myself to do bubbles with the captain outside.
8: So I missed it. So the two things I wanted to see over the weekend, I missed
9: on the Orioles side, it comes down to the Pete Alonso in the first, which was just telegraphed immediately as you saw the count get to where it was.
8: And he hit a home run.
9: Holiday home run. But it's all about Luis Garcia Jr., what he's done over the last week and
8: good
9: the
8: hitter.
9: Entire month of June. So I think this is maybe five consecutive games with home runs. I think he's at 9 for the month of June.
8: Which Schwarber did years back, and now Schwarber and has 30th home run
9: these
8: before July 1st.
9: Garcia home runs have a little bit of that Schwarber quality. They're going out low and quick.
8: They go out low and quick, but his swing is a lot slower
9: because
8: the other guy's a coiled snake.
9: Yeah.
8: There's no question about that. So my feeling is Garcia should play every day. The baby manager doesn't do that.
9: No.
8: He should play every day, and he should play second every day. That's his position. He shouldn't be on first. They should make Meade into the first baseman or somebody else into the first baseman. And they should bag, you know, these other guys that are floating around at second and third and first all the time. Get rid of them. They're not major league hitters. Well, Nunez is a major league hitter.
9: Yeah, and thinking about positioning, thank you to the Orioles who decided to give Alonso the DH because they put someone at first who sort of helped us get that lead.
8: Yeah.
9: Asalo.
8: They don't really play defense as well as you'd like them to play defense.
12: No. Jason scream all the way from Baltimore with the 2 out of 3?
9: No. I was watching with the big boys. We're looking at it. We got to get the boys to a summer baseball game at Camden Yards.
12: Oh, yeah. Get some boots.
9: Nice. Get the lemonade. Yeah.
8: Yeah, it's really nice. It's really nice. So what else? So I was away. I played golf. I have to talk about this briefly. Our friends live in Lido Beach. If you don't know the geography of the South Shore of Long Island, close in to the Queens border and the New York City border.
9: So this is Suffolk County?
8: This is Nassau County.
9: Nassau County,
8: close in. So there are a bunch of beaches starting in Brooklyn, going through Queens at Far Rockaway and coming around to Nassau County. There is Atlantic Beach. There is Long Beach. There is Lido Beach. There is Point Lookout. Point Lookout probably has 12.
9: Where's the famous concert venue?
8: That's Jones Beach.
9: Okay.
8: Jones Beach is further out, further east. So Lido Beach is, and this gets sort of complicated. Lido Beach and Point Lookout and Atlantic Beach are part of the town of Hempstead, under the purview of a town, Hempstead. Long Beach is its own separate city, so it is not under the purview of the town of Hempstead. The Lido Beach Golf Course, which is owned and run by the town of Hempstead, gives fabulous discounts if you are a citizen of the town of Hempstead, as does, say, Bethpage. You can play Bethpage Black for $40 if you are a resident of Nassau County. You know, and if you're not, it's, I don't know, it's $100 or whatever it is. So the town of Hempstead makes available the Lido Beach Golf Course for a very small amount of money. But if you live in Long Beach, which is like a block away, it's double the price. Anyway, it gets complicated. This guy Barry played with me, and I took him out. We played as a two. We started out as a three, but the three who we played with, John, who was about 40 years younger than us and hit it where a 40-year younger guy ought to hit it, left us at hole number 4 to join the twosome in front of us. Better players, younger players. Fine, totally fine. No problem. I'd played Lido Beach Golf Club 40 years ago, 50 years ago, when I was living there, and I didn't know how to play golf. I don't know how to play golf now. But, I mean, I played once in a while. I said, this might be fun. Let's go out and try and do it. There are homes that border it. It's bordered. It's about a half a mile from the Atlantic Ocean, and then there is the inlet, the channel that's, you know, on the other side. So there's water and houses and all of that. And it is, and I mean this in the best possible way, it's a dog track. I mean, come on. You know, it's totally flat. I walked the entire course. I had a pull cart and walked the whole course. I was proud of myself for that. And it's wide open and, you know, there's water, but you can avoid the water. And I probably shot, if I kept score in my head a little bit, I probably shot in the mid to high 80s. I mean, I had a good day.
9: Yeah, feeling it.
8: Yeah, I had a good day because it wasn't the hardest track. And the front tees.
9: Everyone knows your game travels.
8: Yeah, everyone knows that. The front tees are the red tees, which are normally the women's tees, but Barry and I played them. And they made, you know, the reason they have a variety of sets of tees on a golf course is to accommodate your ability, right? As you get older, you

0: I'm about to walk to the range, mats on the range, you know, balls that are retrieved from the sea that are 600 years old, that are misshapen and horrible to look at. You're just going to hit 20 of them.
1: Nathaniel Hawthorne once hit this
0: ball. Yeah, you're going to hit just 20 shots with irons because, you know, you can't hit woods on these greens. It's not big enough. I mean, I can because I can't get it more than 130 yards, but normal people can't. And one guy says to me, "Oh, well, what are you doing here?" And I go, "Well, I'm visiting some friends in Lido. I used to live here."
2: So he recognized you from Newsday?
0: Not exactly. No, because he was about 22 years old, and Newsday was way further back in the rear view. And he said, "What are you doing?" And I told him that. And he goes, no, what I mean is, why are you playing this place? I said, "What do you want me to do? You want me to play Shinnecock? I'm here. This is what I want to play. I'm not that good." You know, and so... And then we had that other, you know, and this happens occasionally. Carol hadn't seen this. We are at a Walgreens. We are waiting to be picked up at a Walgreens in Long Beach after Carol had to buy something. And two different people come over and they start, "It's him. It's him.
2: Talking
0: to him." You know, "Can we take a picture?" You know, and they're different people. And she had not seen that. And she said, "Does this happen often?" I said, "Yeah, sure. It's okay." Because, I mean, her first reaction is, "Well, you're bothering us." No, you're not.
1: Yeah.
0: It's lovely. It's completely lovely. It's fine. They tell you their life story, and you pose for a picture, and it's lovely. But I enjoyed playing Lido. I hadn't played it in so many years, and I enjoyed it. And it's, you know, three of the greens were temporary greens, so they're trying to fix the course up. It's hard. It's hard because it is buffeted by, you know, weather. All the time. But it was, you know what I mean? It was really nice to play. It was a Muni.
2: It's back to your origins. What's interesting for me is there is a famous Lido golf club from, you know, 100 some odd years ago.
0: I learned all about it. Yeah. When that course was originally built, and it was not on the site where it is now, it was more in town, it was considered the best course in America.
1: Wow.
0: And they tried to recreate it. Historically, they tried, I was told, to recreate it in Minnesota. But it doesn't have the wind. Yeah, it's not quite the same. Who'd they bring in to do the course on one of the redos?
2: Was that a Doak?
0: No, way earlier than that, more famous.
2: Oh, you're thinking about Rayner.
0: Yeah, Seth Rayner. Yeah. You know, so, I mean, there is this place. It's the end of, it is the southernmost part of Long Island. Now, the southernmost part of Long Island stretches 100 miles, but you can't get any further south than pretty much on the ocean.
1: Right.
0: It doesn't work that way. You know, next stop is Portugal. That's how it works. But it was great fun.
2: Did you swing through a dairy barn?
0: There was no dairy barn. There was a Marvel, though. Okay, so the Marvel, and you're going to say Marvel, you mean Carvel. And I go, no, I mean Marvel. Marvel was opened in Long Beach. Actually, it's technically in Lido. It's got to be 75, 80 years ago. And they named it Marvel because Carvel was so popular there.
1: Is it an ice cream place as well?
0: Yes, it's a custard place.
1: Oh.
0: It's still there. It still looks exactly the way it looked then. Made me so happy to think it was still there. A lot of things were still there. I went by my old house, the first house I ever bought at 537 East Harrison Street in Long Beach. And these were one floor houses. When I bought this house, I bought this house for $29,500. You cannot get a car for that now. $29,500.
2: Still working off that mortgage?
0: That mortgage is paid off. The others have not been, that is. It was one floor. It had four or five rooms and one bathroom. That's all. That's all it was. When the Hurricane Sandy went through about 8 or 10 years ago and destroyed much of Long Beach and Atlantic Beach and Point Lookout and Lido Beach, people built up. My old house now has three floors. I did not recognize it. It's a different color. It's straight up and down. If I hadn't seen the number, I wouldn't have known it. But the house next door, where Harvey and Jeannie Pace lived, is still that same one floor, four or five room, one bathroom house, which made me very happy. Very happy to be there.
2: 14 years ago, Sandy.
0: But it was before COVID. And so everybody built, everything had to be built. We'll take a break. Michael Wilbon, when we return, I'm Tony Kornheim.
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4: In the district in Northeast, a portion of Benning Road is closed between 21st Street and Maryland Avenue in both directions due to police investigation activity. Also, there is an accident in Northeast on Eastern Avenue at Rhode Island Avenue, so use extra caution there. And in Bladensburg, there is an accident on Kenilworth Avenue.

0: north of the BW Parkway at Rydell Road. In Virginia, you will find slow traffic on 95 southbound between Newington and Woodbridge, and more delays extend from Dale City towards Quantico. I'm Michelle Murray. That's your traffic up to the minute.
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5: This is, and we have played him before, Gus Gustafsson. It is not Chris Christopherson, it's Gus Gustafsson, who said, "I wanted to send along two songs from my corner of the world here in St. John's, Newfoundland in Canada. This is my first new single, Love the Song, came out on June 18th. The song is about the different ways we've shared music over the years, from records to burned CDs to Spotify playlists, and how despite all the changes in technology, people still fall in love with songs because someone they care about shared them. It's also my little tribute to punk rock, since those were the songs that got passed along to me. I've recently had it played on radio at a few different spots across Canada, and DJs that spun it said good things." It's very lovely that he sends us, you know, he says, "Thank you for playing my music. You're playing my music has opened some doors for me here in Canada." How cool is that? Your jingle segment is truly a gift to independent artists. Happy to do that. Plays in Michael Wilbon. And I have to read this email from John B. in Chantilly, Virginia. Wilbon will love this. "I just read a short article that Hallmark Movies will be making a Chicago Bears Christmas movie. I predict the movie to follow a woman who just recently gave up on love and had to move back home to run her dad's Italian beef restaurant stand, which also sells Christmas trees in downtown Chicago. She isn't looking for love, but finds it when a man down on his luck and hungry for a beef sandwich while needing a Christmas tree stumbles on the stand. It's love at first bite. They bond over the success of the Chicago Bears Iceman of a quarterback with a bet that if the Bears win the Packers Bears games, she must go on a date. She reluctantly agrees to the bet. That following Sunday, the Bears pull off another miraculous victory against their heated rivals. The woman and man go on a date at Mike Ditka's steakhouse, then go to a gazebo at Navy Pier overlooking the great, wonderful Lake Michigan. They have their first kiss where love rings abound. Then her dad has a heart attack, his 10th one, after eating a Polish sausage. He's in the hospital, but luckily the man she met is a cardiologist who heals her dad to perfect health. They fall madly in love, and the rest, as they say, is history. The ending shows them all at a Bears game against the Lions, where you see Wilbon with Richard Dent, Michael Jordan, and Dick Butkus." Well, not Dick Butkus. "All cheering for the Bears' victory. Do you think Wilbon will agree to be in the movie, or will he say, 'No, I am not surprised about this movie, not shocked at all. I expected her to fall in love with the man and for him to save her father's life. I will hang up and listen.' John B. from Chantilly, Virginia." Luke Russert, they did this last year with the Buffalo Bills, and Russert was in it. Would you be in it if they asked you?
6: No.
5: No?
6: No.
5: Why?
6: I'm not an actor.
5: Neither is Luke.
6: I mean, I know you and Stephen A. like to, you know, be showmen. That's not what I do.
7: Excuse me, I've seen you in Mr. 3000.
5: Yes, you're in Mr. 3000.
6: Well,
5: you're in.
6: Yeah, that was different.
5: No,
6: that
5: you're in the different. Michael B. Jordan movie.
7: Oh, yeah, Creed.
6: Yeah, but PTI was in that, not me in some cameo. Not the same.
5: You would
6: and
5: not.
6: There's no gazebo at Navy Pier.
5: Right. So you would, well, it's a gazebo in all the Hallmark movies, all of which are filmed in Toronto.
6: Sure.
5: In Toronto. So you would, if they asked you, Mike, would you please just be in, we'll give you one line, would you do it?
6: No.
5: Really?
6: No, you can't do that.
5: I would.
6: You know, the Italian beef, right
5: No, he's
6: like
5: making that
6: 100
5: up.
6: 100 yards from me.
5: He's making
6: that
5: up.
6: Good. That was pretty good. That was better than the gazebo at Navy Pier.
5: Okay. So you would not be in it.
7: What if it was Perry Mason?
5: What if Raymond Burr was brought back?
6: Perry. I told you guys, I get my shirts done. I get my dress shirts made in the very shop that Perry Mason had suits made.
5: That's phenomenal.
6: When Raymond Burr had suits made when he was Perry Mason. And I was like, it looked similar. It looked familiar to me on television. And I say to one of the proprietors, I just said, you know, this is crazy, but this looks like the street or the facade where Perry Mason, and he goes, yeah, because it is. So great. So great. So awesome.
5: Let me stay with this. What if Dent agreed and Waddle agreed and they said, Mike,
6: no.
5: You got to just stand with us. You just have to stand with us.
6: Those guys are bears, man. I'm not a bear. I'm a bear fanatic. But those guys actually wore the jerseys.
5: I understand. Luke didn't wear the jersey when he was in the Buffalo one.
6: Tell me what numbers you can and I'll do it. If you tell me what numbers Dent and Waddle wore. Without help.
5: I don't have any. I don't. Waddle, I would have no chance. I know that Butkus wore 51. I know that.
6: No Dent. Only Super Bowl MVP the Bears ever have. You don't know Dent.
5: 86?
6: Actually, I'm a little surprised.
5: 86? 85? Not close.
6: And Waddle wore 87.
5: I would never know Waddle. I mean, he's a wideout. I would not have. I mean, the last important, you know, the least important thing on the Chicago Bears was the wideout.
6: That year. Yes, it was.
5: Right? Like, you could have been the wideout. But anyway,
6: well, that's not exactly.
5: They didn't.
6: I don't want Waddle to hear this, but yeah.
5: Yeah. Okay. I was away. I watched no soccer over the weekend. None. You watched how much?
6: A lot, yeah. Now that's you know what's relevant in the world right now. I watched no golf, not a swing.
5: Oh no, you missed it. It was good.
6: No,
5: wait, you didn't even watch Nelly Korda sort of blow up on the back nine?
6: I did watch some of that. I watched the LPGA.
5: Right.
6: There's no golf until the British Open. That's just the deal. There's no golf.
5: Your girl shot 73. Was over on the day and was over on the back and rinsed it.
6: Yep. She didn't have a good turn. Look, even the number one player can't beat, as we know with Scottie Scheffler. Scottie Scheffler, if he can win this playoff, will just be getting the second win of the year.
5: Well, let me go over this. There was a leaderboard yesterday. Everyone within two shots of Scheffler, Hovland, Morikawa, Clark, and Matty Fitz, and you didn't watch it?
6: No, I was available to watch it. I wasn't available. I was doing something much more important in Washington, D.C., downtown, with some people you know. I was sort of the subject of, the participant in a fireside chat at, you know, a new club in D.C., fabulous club, the Ned.
5: I've been there.
6: And,
5: I went there with Sally. We had dinner.
6: It was okay.
5: Yeah.
6: So I was there yesterday. That went on from like 2 to 6, and then a little dinner at Joe's, and that went on till about 8:30. So no golf. No,
5: okay.
6: Zero.
5: We are apparently playing. We, the United States, are apparently playing Bosnia Herzegovina. I'm gonna guess we should beat them. Yes.
6: No.
5: No.
6: I mean, we've won. We've lost 12 straight times to Europe.
5: Really?
6: European countries. 12 straight. The last time we beat somebody was Bosnia, I think in 2021.
5: Right.
6: So, I'm not going to say we should beat them. No. I realize in the rankings they're probably similar, but at this point you got to throw that out. And I don't know. I mean, the U.S. is playing so well.
5: Yes.
6: And if Pulisic looks like he did in that cameo, more than a cameo, 25 or so minutes in the third game, the final group game, then okay, I mean, you know, maybe, but I don't know what the betting odds are. I don't care. I don't either.
5: I just assume that the that the form we're in that we should win. Because I don't think of Bosnia Herzegovina as Spain or Germany or France.
6: Do you know the form Bosnia is in?
5: No, I do not. I do not.
6: So you're doing Harry America and you're doing
5: yes.
6: You know, we're playing well, so we got to win.
5: Well, I wouldn't say that against Spain.
6: I wouldn't say it against. When I said just now we've lost 12 straight games, I didn't say to Spain or France or Spain, France, and Germany. I said anybody from Europe.
5: Right.
6: That's going to inform my leading until I see otherwise, and then great. Maybe we beat Bosnia, and then we got to go against.
5: Somebody from Europe,
6: England or something. Until then, I'm not going to get crazy.
5: Is there any team that you watch that is playing either far better or far worse than you thought?
6: I don't think Spain's playing particularly well. They've come on lately. Germany hasn't. You know, I know they had a couple of big wins, but against like nobody's. Don't know that they're playing that well. You heard me ask Taylor Twellman that sort of on the side last week. Brazil, not burning it up, not looking like Brazil, of recent, of usual vintage.
5: Right.
6: But the African nations are like, wow. Are you kidding? Where'd this come from? Not to mention every country out there. I mean, you look at like Norway and the Netherlands, and half the players are of African descent.
5: Yep.
6: And I don't mean five generations ago. I mean like now. And it's like, man, what soccer is? It looks different. It sounds different. And I don't know how that's going to play in the knockout round.
5: Well, I can't speak with any authority whatsoever on this, but I think that soccer has traditionally been a sport in which someone claims ancestral right to play for a certain team, even though they A, don't speak the language, and B, haven't ever lived there. And it's okay. Soccer says it's okay, right?
6: Yeah, but that's not what this is. And that's one of the reasons I actually watch World Cup, to get a finger on the pulse of what is going on worldwide. What you have, and I know this from visiting Ireland a few years ago, is you have a situation maybe where it isn't the case of Ireland, refugees who migrated across the world 18, 20 years ago. And now when I go to Dublin, I'm walking through the streets of Dublin, and it looks like walking through the streets of New York City. And I'm like, wait a minute, when did this happen?
5: Yeah.
6: And you can have people, tour guides, smart people say, well, here's what happened. People came across the country 20 years ago and were here. And now I walked in the University of Dublin, and the students, it looked like a Benetton ad from the 80s.
5: Yeah.
6: And so that is, they do speak the language. They live there. The French team is not people who in Norway and the Netherlands.
5: But
6: and
5: half
6: Germany.
5: The people on the United States team have never been here.
6: I don't think that's true.
5: Oh, I do.
6: Not at all.
5: I do. I think they're citizens somewhere else.
6: Listen to the interviews. No. They sound like basketball and NFL players and no. They know. And so when you hear the native talk, Japan's goalkeeper is black. Japan. I'm not guessing. I'm telling you because I watch. I'm not watching golf.
5: Yeah.
6: Watching World Cup because I want to see what is happening in the world. Golf ain't going to tell me that because golf ain't got that many people even after Tiger who look like me.
5: I'm more interested in what's happening around the block because I don't go to the world anymore. I'm too old to go anywhere.
6: Yeah, we're not going to be the same on that.
5: No. All right. Okay, I'll see you later.
6: All right, Tom.
5: Michael Wilbon, boys and girls. We'll take a break. Mark Feinstein will join us when we return. I'm Tony Kornheiser.
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0: Watch out for an accident now on eastbound 66 between Route 50, Fair Oaks, and 123. Three left lanes are blocked and traffic is jammed from Monument Drive. Westbound side is heavy from the Beltway to 123 and from the Fairfax County Parkway towards Route 29 in Centerville. 95 is heavy southbound between Newington and Woodbridge and from Dumfries towards Garrison, Villa Quia. And then in Spotsylvania, southbound before US 17, that is exit 126, there is a disabled vehicle in the right lane. Watch out for accident activity in Prince William County on Pageland Lane, southbound at Lee Highway. And in the district, Benning Road is still closed in both directions between 21st Street and Maryland Avenue Northeast with police investigation activity. I'm Michelle Murray. That's your traffic up to the minute.
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0: the name of the song, Weird Turn Pro. This is, once again, Gus Gustafsson, who listens to the show and is our friend in Newfoundland, in Canada. Michael, if people like Gus Gustafsson, who make original music, want to have that music played on the show, how do they go about it?
1: Send us your music by emailing it to jingles@tonyquinizershow.com.
0: Plays in Mark Feinsand. I was a little bit surprised to read the other day, it had to do with the Nationals, that the Nationals were one game over 500. That wasn't the weird part for me, but that the season was already half over. In my mind, the season had just started. I mean, I realize we're at the end of June, beginning of July, but in my mind, they had played 50 games. They hadn't played 81 games. And so I would ask you, as someone who covers baseball, what is, to you, the biggest surprise at the halfway mark, which we have just passed, the single biggest surprise?
2: I mean, how could it not be the first place Chicago White Sox, right?
0: Right.
2: I mean,
0: right.
2: This is a team that lost 122 games 2 years ago and was terrible again last year. And Chris Getz, the general manager, has done a really nice job of bringing in some pieces and developing some players. And, you know, they signed Murakami, who's been hurt right now, but was just a revelation.
0: Killing it.
2: When he first hit the majors. And this was a guy who got a 2-year, $34 million contract. And it seemed like everybody in the league said, well, he's going to strike out too much. And I'm not sure the power is going to translate from Japan to the majors, but it certainly did. And when he got hurt, then people said, well, it was a nice run for the White Sox, but now they just lost their best hitter, and yet they're still in first place. So if you have to think about surprises, I think you start right there on the south side of Chicago.
0: Why is the American League so bad?
2: It's terrible.
0: Why?
2: What? I don't know. And it's sort of fascinating to look at the standings, and we're halfway through the season, and all these teams that are under 500 by several games are 3 games out of a wild card,
0: yes.
2: 4 games, 4.5. There are only 3 teams in each league right now that are more than 4.5 games out of a playoff spot. And when you consider that one of the teams in a playoff spot in the American League is under 500, it's terrible. I don't really have an answer for it. A lot of mediocrity, you know, fewer powerhouses, but I don't know. We've got a couple of really bad teams that are losing a lot of games, but there's no real explanation, as far as I can tell, as to why the National League has so many more teams over 500. I mean, obviously, they must be pounding them in interleague. I don't have the numbers in front of me, but yeah, the American League right now is just in sort of a weird, bad spot. And if you looked at ranking the best teams in baseball, if you took the top 10, how many would be in the American League? Maybe 2? I mean, the National League is clearly, you know, the superior league to this point in the season.
0: I agree with you on the White Sox, because they were historically bad at one point, and it was very, very recent. But I also thought you could have said the Mets, because I will ask you, the Mets were never supposed to fire their manager. But he said, we're not firing the manager. Then they fired the manager. What do you make of the Mets?
2: Yeah, I think the Mets are a bit of a disaster. This season has gone terribly for them. You know, I think the worst thing that happened to David Stearns and the Mets was making that NLCS run in 2024, because he took over that year with the idea of sort of getting a feel for the team and starting to build something there. And instead they had this late season run and they got to the NLCS, and now all of a sudden it was up. They better win the World Series next year. And they signed Soto, and then they had obviously this was a very eventful winter for the Mets. Stearns got rid of some of the fan favorites. He let Alonso walk. That hasn't looked like a very good move. You know, Brandon Nimmo, Edwin Diaz, who ended up getting hurt, but would he have gotten hurt if he was still with the Mets, et cetera. David Stearns has had a rough go as the president of baseball operations for the Mets. And, you know, some people think that he believes he's too smart for his own good, or at least he thinks he's too smart for his own good. He refuses to spend money on free agent pitching. And then every year we sit here and look at the Mets and say, well, they don't have enough pitching. Well, yeah, because they don't pay for it. And that's what you have to do in this league. And when you look at the teams that are, you know, the World Series contenders and the ones who you really expect to be there, you know, the Dodgers pay for pitching. The Yankees pay for pitching. You know, the Phillies pay for pitching. So I just think, you know, bringing in Freddie Peralta, Spurs had Freddie Peralta in Milwaukee. Really good pitcher, but he's a five-inning guy. He's not going to be a grinding ace who gives you seven or eight innings. You're not bringing in Garrett Cole here. You're not bringing in, you know, Yamamoto. And the Mets just haven't had enough pitching. I think firing Mendoza was probably the first step in Stearns trying to just do something to save his job and to save the Mets season, because he's hoping for the Philadelphia effect of, well, it wasn't really Ron Thompson's fault, but we fired him. Don Mattingly came in, and we got a bump from that. So they're hoping that they get a similar bump by making a managerial change. But anybody who has watched the Mets this year, if you're blaming Carlos Mendoza for what's been going on there between the injuries and the underperformance, you know, you're just looking for a scapegoat.
0: You think Stearns will be fired?
2: I think if they miss the playoffs, which certainly it appears that unless they have a big second half bounce back, they're going to, there's a good chance. I mean, Steve Cohen's spending an upwards of $400 million a year on this team's payroll, and to miss the playoffs in back-to-back years would be a colossal failure. That said, Stearns was the guy that Cohen wanted, and firing Stearns after three seasons would be admitting failure on Cohen's part, and Steve Cohen hasn't failed in very many things in his business life. So, you know, maybe he's convinced that there's another way for Stearns to do it. But again, missing the playoffs 2 years in a row while spending, you know, nearly $800 million in payroll seems like something that could certainly cost David his job.
0: You mentioned Don Mattingly and the bump the Phillies got. It really is. It's right there. It's the same thing that happened with John Tortorella, you know, in hockey with Las Vegas. Is this coincidental, or does Mattingly bring something that's different?
2: I think it's coincidental. You know, it was good timing for Mattingly that they got Zach Wheeler back when he took over. Yeah. He's been outstanding. The Phillies were underperforming. And if you look at, you know, if you believe in the old back of the baseball card theory of these guys will regress to the mean or, you know, or rise to the mean one way or another, they were having a bad season. And again, I don't think it's Rob Thompson's fault. Just 3 or 4 years ago, they got the same bump when they fired Joe Girardi and gave Rob Thompson
0: that's
2: the job.
0: Right.
2: And
0: that's right.
2: I think sometimes these things are, I'm not sure it's that Mattingly brings something, but when a manager gets fired midseason, sometimes it sends a message to the team to say, all right, that was the first move. If this doesn't get any better, there are more moves to come, and they're going to involve some of you. You know, Dave Dombrowski is not a shy executive when it comes to making trades. So, you know, maybe it served as a bit of a wake-up call, but I think getting Wheeler back, getting some guys healthy, their outfield is still a train wreck, and now Adolis Garcia is out for the year, although he was having a terrible year to begin with, so maybe him being out will only make them better in the long run. But the Phillies have certainly played well, and I think, you know, the fact that they're only three games behind the Braves now, we're going to be in for a fun race this summer. And, you know, we talked about the surprises earlier with the White Sox. I think you have to look at your Nats and the Marlins in that same vein of nobody, and I mean nobody, expected the Nationals and the Marlins to be in the playoff race halfway through the season. And yet here we are, and they both are. So, you know, I think seeing how some of these teams react August 3rd, trade deadline, will be really fascinating. Does Paul Cerboni go out and buy, or does he say this is a great learning experience, and however this plays out, it plays out, but I'm not going to mortgage any of the future to try to win a wild card spot with a team that probably isn't ready to advance deep into October.
0: Well, not if they have to play the Phillies in the actual ninth inning. No, they're not. Not if they have to.
2: Well, again, maybe they go out and get somebody who can pitch that ninth inning. That would probably help them. But I was working on a story that's coming out this week about what each contending team needs. And I swear, of the 24 teams, those 24 teams are still contenders at this point. I think like 19 of them, it was either rotation or bullpen. So sure, pitching rules the day, and, you know, it's going to be a lot of arms moved. But I don't think we're going to see a whole lot of action until those last 2 or 3 days, because these executives are going to give their teams as much time as they can to decide if they are contenders or sellers. And with this sort of jumbled picture in the standings, we're not going to know that until the last 48 hours before the deadline.
0: Let me shift gears completely. It has tangentially to do with pitching, but we have now gone half a season with the automatic ball strike challenges. I have enjoyed them. I know they add a little bit more time to the games, but I enjoy watching everyone. The catcher at the Nats, Keibert Ruiz, is probably 0 for 6,000 now. They lose their challenges in the first inning. What does baseball, what do you think of the challenges? What does baseball think of the challenges? Is it helping?
2: I think it is. I think the time that it's taking is minimal. When a hitter or a pitcher or the catcher challenge that pitch, I mean, that graphic's up on the scoreboard within 5-6 seconds.
0: Yep.
2: And you get the call right. The fans seem to really enjoy it, watching that graphic and seeing that ball come in. And is there a little bit of red or not? Certainly when you get somebody who challenged the pitch and it's one of those just like no doubter, oh, the ball was right down the middle and somehow the pitcher challenged it, the catcher challenged it. Those are fun. But I think anything that helps get things right is good for the game, and it doesn't add a lot of time. It's not like the replay situation where you're going, the umpire's got to throw the headset on and then talk
0: right.
2: to people back
0: right.
2: in New York, and you've got a two-minute delay where everybody's just sort of, they're playing music to try to divert the fans' attention from the fact that nothing's happening. This is pretty instantaneous, and the catchers are certainly having some fun with it. Sal Perez is, you can tell he gets such a kick out of sort of challenging a pitch, getting it right. There was one at bat a few weeks ago where he challenged, I think, three pitches in a row. And I think Laz Diaz was the home plate umpire.
0: Ooh, ooh.
2: And he won all three challenges.
0: Yeah.
2: And then on the fourth pitch, it was way out of the zone, and Laz pulled at a ball and looked down at Sal Perez as if to say, you're going to challenge that one too there, buddy?
0: Yeah.
2: So they're having some fun with it. But I think when you look at the pitch clock and you look at the ABS system, MLB has really made some changes here that have been excellent for the game, for the pace of the game, and for getting things right. And I think, they've got to be really happy with the way it's gone so far.
0: Good. This makes me happy because I enjoy looking at it. I do. Thank you, Mark. We will talk soon.
2: Thanks, Tony. Have a good one.
0: Mark Feinsand, boys and girls. We will come back with email and jingle. I'm Tony Kornheiser.
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0: This is from Phil Coleman in Tucson, Arizona, who writes, after hearing the beautiful yet horrifyingly realistic AI versions of the mailbag theme, I felt inspired again to write another version of the mailbag jingle with the help of the woman to whom I'm related by marriage. I would like to believe every musician has a particular piece of music that inspired them to work hard and get good, as my wife and I say. For me, Arthur Pryor's Bluebells of Scotland was that piece I dreamt of playing as a kid. It has everything I love about music, flashy and technical sections with unaccompanied cadenzas as well as slow and beautiful sections. I submit a flashy version of the mailbag theme in the style of that beautiful piece of music, and through the power of music editing software, I'm accompanying myself on the piano. Even though I am the official euphoniumist of this stinking show, you once read an email from retired Colonel Michael Colburn, and let's just say that my behind clenched up. You see, Colonel Colburn may be more known as the 27th director of the United States Marine Band, but his recordings playing the euphonium were my inspiration for sound and style of playing. While I don't have the chops I did when I finished my master's in 2009, I hope this and other recordings I perform makes him and fellow brass players proud. That's just lovely. From Phil Coleman. You want to do the Bethesda Bagel ad for us?
1: Yes, and before I get to that, speaking of Colonel Michael Colburn,
0: yes.
1: We got a note from him. He's now living up in Northern Vermont, but he's the director of the Orchestra of Northern New York, and they have a few shows going on for the 250th celebration of your country on July 1st in Watertown, July 2nd in Potsdam, and July...
0: These are upstate New York.
1: Upstate
0: places.
1: New York,
0: yeah,
1: yes.
0: Yeah.
1: And July 3rd in Ogdensburg. So,
0: oh, sure.
1: Yeah,
0: way up.
1: You will want to make sure you go to these. These are going to be...
0: Are they free?
1: Sometimes
0: they're free.
1: I think these are free.
0: If not, just pay a nominal amount of
1: just
0: money.
1: Sneak
0: go
1: in.
0: See him. Yeah.
1: Yeah.
0: Well, look at the praise that he just received.
1: Yeah, no, this is... And this is all former... professional orchestra people, so
0: great.
1: This is really great. And Bethesda Bagels, we love them. Got the bagel sandwiches today. Just go to BethesdaBagels.com for the location in the DC area near you. Then pop on in and you'll be thrilled.
0: From Todd from Crawfordsville, Indiana, longtime listener, second time emailer. On a recent episode, you shared a note from musical artist Norwegian Soft Kitten, who recounted a performance at Wabash College, a school of 900 men in Crawfordsville, Indiana. I thought, wait, I've heard of Wabash College. In fact, I'm the dean of the college at Wabash. Prior to being dean, I was professor of rhetoric and taught classes like a freshman seminar on baseball and the rhetoric of sport. I'm guessing Norwegian Soft Kitten's visit may have predated my 28 years at the school. I'm fond of saying Wabash is everywhere, despite its small size. This includes being an athletic conference rival of Nigel's Denison University, whom we beat 36-0 in football this past year. Admittedly, Denison won the D3 baseball championship this year, so I guess they have bragging rights for now. Each fall, I introduce new faculty to the Board of Trustees. A couple of years ago, when we had a new political scientist who earned her PhD from Binghamton, I noted it as Tony Kornheiser's alma mater. I expected that reference bewildered most of the attendees, but one of the trustees, who has been mentioned at least once on his high-quality podcast, responded with a hearty la cheeserie. Mr. Tony
1: no
0: also
1: salute.
0: Is indeed everywhere.
1: Yeah, where's the salute?
0: If the role is not already taken, I humbly request to be the unofficial dean of the college at the Tony Kornheiser Show. Sure, you got it. That's very, very lovely.
2: Double secret.
0: John Goldblum, who we talk to all the time.
1: Yes, we love.
0: Writes us all
1: we
0: the
1: love
0: time.
1: Talk. Yes.
0: Gang, I just wanted to update you that the Hindu wedding ceremonies from my daughter Janavi and the person to whom she is now married, Zach, occurred this past weekend in Cleveland. Ceremonies were perfect, as was the food, music, and dancing, although I typically tried to hide in the bathroom during the horror. I have an unnatural loathing of the tradition. My wife threatened me with divorce, or even worse, no Indian food if I ditched my own daughter's horror dance. I survived to write this email, but more importantly, I lasted to sing the traditional last song at the bar mitzvahs and weddings, Born to Run. Sure, everybody uses that. Screamed every word. You know, everybody was left standing and attached pictures. That's wonderful. From Josh Harpool, does this count as my first David Aldridge moment? While listening to the pod and hearing that Chuck Todd was vacationing in Florida, I assumed he was in Miami, maybe Tampa. Hell, I would have even guessed Jacksonville. But never in a million years would I have guessed Pensacola, Florida.
2: Rock and roll in Pensacola.
0: Yeah, as it is a town that I happen to live in and practice medicine. Now, don't get me wrong. Pensacola has some of the most beautiful beaches in the country, great seafood, and is one of Florida's best-kept secrets. But it's definitely more Roll Tide than Go Canes. And if Chuck is still in town, tell him oysters and a cold one at the Grand Marlin are on me. Isn't that nice?
1: That is lovely.
0: Kenny Ray, Fort Walton Beach, Florida. Chuck Todd goes to Pensacola Blue Wahoos games. I've had the Saturday night season ticket package since their inaugural season in 2012. I'll be at the next Saturday game on July 11th. Tell Chuck to come look for me in section 108 on the first base side. First round's on me. Chuck Todd is really...
1: Yeah.
0: We got all these... Michael Granberry writing. Kudos to Chuck Todd for calling out the ridiculous restrictions placed on a television package by MLB.com, but I have one that will even top the blackout rule that prohibits Chuck from watching the Nationals should they play in the Tampa market, which, as he noted, is more than 400 miles from Pensacola, where he was staying when it happened to him. Let's say Chuck and his family wanted to visit Alaska, which, of course, a lot of people do. If Chuck were staying in Anchorage, he could watch the Nationals via his MLB.com package, unless they were playing the Mariners in Seattle or in Washington, D.C. It turns out that MLB.com views the entire state of Alaska as part of the Mariners' home market. Google tells me that Alaska spans a total area of 665,384 square miles. Wow, that is some home market, Mariners. So both the home and road games of the Mariners are blacked out on the MLB package in Alaska, unless I suppose you're forced to fork over even more for the Mariners broadcast package. But hey, guys, let's get real here. Anchorage, the biggest city in Alaska, is also, according to Google, 2,289 miles from Seattle, which hardly seems, at least to me, like a home market infringement. Just for comparison, Seattle is roughly halfway between Anchorage and Dallas, and I haven't read anywhere that Dallas is now threatening Fort Worth as the city... Seattle is now threatening Fort Worth as a city closest to Dallas. I actually lived in Anchorage from 1975 to 1976, months after graduating from college, and made the best friends of my life there. So I'll go out on a limb here. I'll bet that you can count the number of diehard Mariners fans in Anchorage on the paws of any dog sled racing in next year's Iditarod. Mush on, MLB. Jacob Ironside in Dubuque, Iowa. Listening to Chuck Todd bemoan the MLB's draconian blackout rules, I could feel his pain. I live in Iowa. A state, believe it or not, has no Major League Baseball teams. One would think that would spare us from blackout rules, but it's the opposite. Baseball fans in Iowa get blacked out for the Cubs, White Sox, Twins, Royals, Brewers, and Cardinals.
1: That's brutal.
0: That stinks.
1: That's terrible.
0: That's one-fifth of the league. I have the MLB package, and none of those teams are available to watch for me. As I've gotten older, my old man rage has only grown over this ridiculous issue. You can get some teams' local broadcast with a cable package, but are usually at the whims of the cable company on which team they'll give you. And in no instance will you get all six teams. That's terrible.
1: Yeah, I got it.
0: MLB.com should have some knowledge of that. You want to grow baseball, don't cut out an entire state.
1: Yeah, make it available to people.
0: Come on. I mean, that's why they all watch Caitlin Clark, because they couldn't watch baseball.
1: Exactly.
0: Blaine from Atlanta, Texas. Not Atlanta, Georgia. Atlanta, right. Texas. Recently, I emailed noting that I am from Atlanta, Texas, and you asked where that is. After hearing Chuck Todd detail his MLB blackout scenario in Florida, I feel compelled to tell you my story. Atlanta, Texas is in the northeast corner of the state, 30 minutes each from Arkansas and Louisiana. For television purposes, I am in the Shreveport, Louisiana market. 153 miles to my west is Dallas. 263 miles is Houston. So explain why I can't watch the Yankees, my team of choice, when they are playing the Rangers or Astros. It's outrageous to me. Blackouts. Hocus pocus junk.
1: Yes.
0: From Steve the Sycophant. My Google machine just let me know that Monday, June 29th, that's tonight, is Strawberry Moon Night. Yes, the first full moon of the summer, received the name of Strawberry from many Native American tribes such as Algonquin, Ojibwe, Dakota, and Chippewa, as the wild strawberries were at their peak as the moon filled. So when the moon is officially full at 7:56 tonight, Eastern Time, look up and enjoy. Oh, and the moon's color will be more of a golden peach color than strawberry, but it still looks great. Is it supposed to be a clear night in Washington?
3: It's a little cloudy.
1: Yeah.
3: I'll take the kids out.
0: From Lisa T. on the road again. On a quickly thrown together long weekend in upstate New York, I had to find somewhere for us to stay en route the first night because our destination was available all the nights except one. Online, I saw a hotel in Glens Falls. Yeah. And I thought, well, there's a little from there who gets emails read on TK's pod, so that's good enough for me. Yes, David Carpenter's daughter gets emails read. Never been there before, but the hotel looked fine, so I booked it. We arrived, checked in, got the keys, and glanced at the envelope to see the room number, 511. To no one in particular, I said, of course, 511. You can't make this stuff up. The universe loves the littles. From Mark Spoor, the official bowling coach of the Tony Kornheiser Show. Clifton Park, New York, is between Albany and Saratoga Springs. That's it. That's email. I must have asked, where's Clifton Park, New York?
1: Thank you for setting
0: From Nicole in Falmouth. Dear Farmer Tony, just thought you'd like to know that it is illegal in Massachusetts for businesses to refuse cash as payment. And on Cape Cod, you'll find a plethora of cash-only spots who, even in the year of AI 2026, are holding on to the one true legal tender. Thanks for all the years of laughs and nuanced sports debate. Thank you. From Lee in Vienna, Virginia, with all this rum talk, I'm disappointed that no one has mentioned two great rum quotes from The Godfather Part 2. Fredo, entertaining the group in Havana on New Year's Eve, suggests that they try one of the local drinks, like Cuba Libre or Pina Colada. The best, though, is when Fredo asks, how do you say banana daiquiri? And Michael replies deadpan, banana daiquiri, pure gold. Thanks for all the laughs. Chip Robinson, Mount Pleasant, South Carolina. He's much too humble to say it, but when you ask Chuck Culpepper if he follows soccer, and he mentioned moving to the UK in 2006, what he didn't mention was he wrote a book about the sport. It's called Bloody Confused, and all the littles should check it out. He is a brilliant writer.
1: Yes, he is.
0: From Barry Sintner in Dayton, on Sunday, July 5th, Peacock is carrying all baseball games, including Nationals hosting Pirates at 4 p.m. Bone up on your Spanish. No, you just yell in when it says, what do you want? You say NBC Sports.
1: NBC Sports.
0: NBC Sports, that's what helps you. And from Sean Griffin in Leesburg, Virginia, Chuck Culpepper mentioned a whaling museum in New Bedford, Massachusetts. As a fourth grade student in the Sachem School District in Suffolk County, New York, home of Jeff Rulin, Sachem High School, I went on a field trip to a whaling museum in Cold Spring Harbor. I remember nothing from the trip. Incidentally, the population of Suffolk County is three times the size of the population of Cape Verde. When does Eastern Long Island get a World Cup team? If you're out on your bike tonight, everyone, as always, do wear white.
3: 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But as you see, it's a beautiful day, the beaches are open, and the people are having a wonderful time. Amity, as you know, means friendship.
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5: The opening assignment for the Southsiders. Meanwhile, for Baltimore, Shane Bies will have the ball. Coming up on the pregame show, we'll rewind what happened over the weekend, get some reaction from the clubhouse, including a sit-down with Gunnar Henderson coming up on the pregame show, and our 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
14: Welcome back to the Orioles Radio Network. As we get you ready for Game 1 with the White Sox, let's close the book on how things went down with the Orioles and Nationals. Tough one for Kyle Bradish. Four runs, three earned through four-plus innings of work. Here's how the righty assessed his start.
15: Dominant starts on the West Coast. What do you think was different today as far as his command, control?
16: Just bad day. Didn't really swing and miss at anything. Didn't really chase out of the zone. And I wasn't really in the zone.
9: when your command is off, is that something that you feel in the bullpen before the game, or I guess when did you start kind of feeling it was, you didn't have the feel?
16: No, I mean, I felt good pregame bullpen. Got out there. I mean, first inning was pretty good. Second inning was pretty good. And just kind of got out of the zone. Fastball command was obviously not as good as it has been as of late. And like I said, they did a good job not chasing any curveballs that were decent pitches. They just waited me out.
17: Do you feel like more of these days have popped up this year where you kind of haven't felt the command than years past? Is that something that you try to figure out?
16: Yeah. I mean, early on in the year, obviously, I was walking a lot of guys and thought we got away from it. Was feeling good. Those last two starts have been really good. But, you know, it's just one of those days. Baseball's humbling. Have two really dominant outings and then have one like this where you go out there to get the team a win, win a series, and kind of just let it down.
18: Kind of one of the weird parts of that game was Blue Angels flying overhead. What was that like? Obviously, a couple of timeouts there and one of the at-bats.
16: Yeah, I mean, it was really only one at-bat and didn't really have effect on me. Before that, I was out of zone anyway, so didn't really have effect on me.
14: Well, and you hope that he can get back to form. And for Shane Baz, hoping that he can bounce back to form after a rough one his last time out. All that and more coming up right here on the Orioles Radio Network.
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14: Well, as we get you ready for Game 1, Orioles and White Sox, one thing in particular that the O's have been watching is Gunnar Henderson trying to find his form. 1-for-18, his last four games. That is not the all-star caliber you have seen. The shortstop joined the media.
0: Today felt pretty good. We were working through some stuff yesterday, and today felt pretty good. But, I mean, it's just been, I don't even know how to describe it. One of the most frustrating things I've ever been through. I mean, I come in, work my butt off every day, and like you said, I mean, I know it's not a, you don't want to think about results, but it's hard not to when crap doesn't show up for so long. So it sucks. It's baseball, but yeah.
17: Do you feel like in the cage you've been working to just change things a lot or try to get back to doing things that you were doing before?
0: I mean, I've been trying to do any and everything that I can to help the team win, because it really doesn't feel like I'm doing that, offensively at least. And yeah, it just sucks, man.
1: Are you doing the same thing every, basically same thing in prep every day, or are you trying new things?
0: Yeah, I mean, trying to do things that I feel like is going to get me to the right spot.
17: You've seen more off-speed pitches than pretty much you ever have in your major league career. What has that adjustment been like? And on top of that, you know, maybe you haven't seen many fastballs in the zone. Is that a, you know, difficult aspect that you're not able to see as many heaters and drive them in the zone?
0: I mean, I've hit off speed very well in my career before, so it's not like I can't hit it. Just, I don't know. I don't really know what to tell you. I mean, I put in the work every day. It's just, I guess, a matter of time at this point. I don't know.
9: For the team as a whole to win the first game of the series, which you guys have done kind of a lot here recently, winning the first game and then drop the next two that are kind of winnable, just goes without saying, which is how difficult is it to drop a couple games that are kind of right there for you guys?
0: Yeah, I mean, obviously every game matters, so just obviously execute a little bit more on the back half of the games, and yeah, we'll win more games.
2: Little's pitched well twice against you guys on this year. What makes him difficult?
0: Who?
2: Little.
0: Okay. Yeah, I mean, I feel like we've taken good at-bats. I mean, it's just, I guess, hats off to him for making good pitches.
14: Well, and while Gunnar still tries to figure it out, his manager, Craig Albernaz, aware of the situation as well, trying to not drop him down in the lineup. He moves up today. Here's what Craig said.
3: No, I think at the end of the day, you just want whoever hits in the top three spots of your order, you want them to get as many at-bats as you can. I mean, Kyle Schwarber has hit leadoff for the Phillies for a long time, and he hits a ton of home runs. So it's one of those things where